0: Drop them in this box, my good woman. And let's check these pockets of yours as well.
1: Oh! Keep your hands off her! Have you no decency at all? Are you a man or a beast?
0: I will let you guess the answer, huh?
2: Ugh! Oh! No! Horace! Horace! Oh!
0: Cease your whining, woman, or I will dash out his brains. Ah, Mateo. You can see all that hard work is paid off. Very handsomely, huh?
2: Mr. Mateo, mercy, please. We will pay ransom. We will give anything. Only spare my son and me.
3: Ransom. We want from you something more than money. Enrico, has the Rossignol returned?
4: No, not yet, Mateo.
3: Why has he not returned? Why did he go at all?
4: He went to get news of your son.
3: If he played me false...
4: No, he has not played you false. Or these birds, they would not be in your nest.
3: What is your name?
2: Abigail Cleveland.
3: Well, Mrs. Abigail Cleveland, you know, or perhaps you don't know, that some soldier dogs have seized my son. They have dragged him off to a dungeon, all so that a crooked judge may condemn him as he has condemned other bold spirits before him. Why, you are wealthy.
2: Well... Yes, but...
3: Yes, a golden key opens all doors, even the barred and bolted gate of a prison. You shall write to the government, and you tell them you are in Mateo's hands, at Mateo's mercy. And you shall tell them my conditions. If my son Otto is set free, you shall be set free. But if they hurt one hair of his head...
4: Mateo, there is little use in writing, huh? These people, they are foreigners. Their letter will be thrown aside. But he let one of the prisoners go, knowing that the life of the other hangs in the balance. That prisoner will entreat the government so much more than a letter. Gold will flow freely, and Otto will be a free man again.
3: Then we keep the lady and send off this boy.
1: No! If a prisoner must remain in your hands, keep me here and release my mother.
2: Oh, my son, they shall never part us, never!
3: As a mother, she will not spare any tears or gold to wring mercy out of the merciless. Hear me, woman! You shall go to those high in power and plead for my son as you would plead for your own.
2: Oh.
3: And pour out your gold to those who would readily take it. If in 7 days my son is standing here, free and uninjured, then free and uninjured shall your son be restored to you.
2: Oh.
3: But if there is but 1 hour of delay... Throw the woman back into the carriage and make this fellow take the reins again. Yes, now you, my little man.
1: Yes.
3: Yes, you drive as one who drives for his life to Staiti. You have 1 hour, no more. I own many eyes and ears in that town to make certain that you do not fail me. Now, go!
1: Yes, sir.
0: Madam, this way.
2: No! No, please, no!
5: Mother, don't give way like this. There's no use resisting or entreating. We may yet meet again. All may be well. Don't give these wretches any excuse for treating you roughly.
2: Oh, no!
3: Drive on, now!
0: My whip will help your speed.

0: That must have been your brother I saw today. You resemble him very closely. He was singing back
1: at... Zito! Speak no more of him.
2: All the gold in a pile here for Mateo.
0: That's the Maltese cross I gave her for her birthday. Mother's mourning brooch made with my father's hair. A wedding ring. Their love letters to each other.
2: Enrico, come!
3: Si, I'm coming.
2: Now, what am I to make of trumpery like this?
4: Oh, Beppo, that lovely cloak would make quite a lady out of you. Oh, you do the dance?
2: That's enough from you, Marco. Tell you what, I'll exchange these silver-topped bottles, perfume and such, for what you have there, huh? Oh, but wait now. Our boy here has a garment much more to my liking. Yes, this is much more befitting. Give me that.
5: No! Stop!
4: No. That's my size. It's meant for me.
5: This is my cloak.
2: There's more peel to this orange, huh?
5: Stop! Stop! This prisoner is my charge. No one has a right to touch him but me.
2: But in 7 days, I'll have this cloak and these boots as well.
5: It is a shame to dig a man's grave before his eyes.
2: Just like his lunatic brother. I am right, huh, gentlemen?
5: You!
0: Yes?
5: Come with me, now!

0: You are too slow. Pick up your pace.
1: These fetters are chafing my skin with every step.
0: Stop complaining. Come, come.
1: Is that a waterfall?
0: 900 feet of waterfall. Straight down. We call it Cascarte del Morte.
1: The Falls of Death.
0: Si. Named for a miserable wretch who was once whirled over the edge.
1: And perished?
0: You are one bright fellow. When we recover his remains in the valley, it scarcely resembles a human form. Come, this way.

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1: And as Teddy drifted off to sleep, his mother whispered a prayer for her little soldier, that he would serve the Lord with all his might. The end.
2: 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I don't want it to be over.
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0: Now that we are clear of the woods, you must be alert as we walk on the ledge. You must stay close to this rock wall, eh? It is hard to see at night, but if you step too far that way, you will plunge over the side. Listen.
1: Stay close to the rock wall.
0: Come. We must pass the guard.
1: Stay close to the rock wall. Stay close to the rock wall.
2: Qui va là? Who goes there?
0: It is me, Enrico, with my prisoner.
2: The password.
0: Morte.
2: You may pass.
0: So, what is your name?
3: Horace.
0: Horace. You need not fear insult from me. For I, like yourself, was born a gentleman, huh? See, my father, he came from a good family. He was an officer in the Royal Army and died in service to the king. Well,
3: then how can you...
0: How can I consort with criminals, huh? With villains? It is none of your business.
3: All right, then. Well, tell me, why did that fellow call your brother a lunatic?
0: Because he is one. None but a madman would put his head into the mouth of a lion.
3: Does he belong to this gang of yours?
0: Yes. No. What is it to you?
3: I merely wondered.
0: Well, stop. We must climb now. Come on.
3: Climb? That's a cliff straight up to the stars. And did you forget I'm chained? And the skin is rubbed off my ankles. It's impossible.
0: Impossible must be done. And the sooner the better, or Matteo will quicken your climb with the point of his stiletto. Come! One rock at a time.
3: One rock at a time.
0: Here, take my hand. I will pull you up. So, could you find your way back?
3: could I find my way back?
0: Yeah, that is the idea.
3: Oh.
0: Then there is no chance of you attempting an escape, eh?
3: Well, I have the desire, but not the power to do so.
0: Let me tell you, if you attempt to escape, do you know what would follow?
3: Perhaps you would...
0: Not perhaps. Most assuredly, I would send a bullet through your head.
3: I see.
0: Behind this cactus grove is our cave. Follow closely and avoid the needles.
3: Right. Avoid needles.
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0: Stoop down here. The passageway, it has a low ceiling.
11: Very well.
0: From what I've seen, stooping, it doesn't come naturally for you, eh? Bats.
11: Bats.
0: And here is where the passage opens into this.
11: Ah, the torch has had a welcoming touch to the interior. Well, what's this on the wall?
0: It's the Virgin Mary.
11: I know that. What's it doing here? Is Matteo a man of religion?
0: You know little of the man. Matteo, he will take a portion of your mother's gold to church, and although he robs you on the Friday, he will not touch a morsel of meat.
11: A robber who tithes and fasts. Is it possible that a man can so deceive his own soul?
0: Nah, none of that talk here. We already have more than we like, and we will certainly take none from you.
11: Very well.
0: Come. This is the table for our fine dining pleasure. So, will you be joining our party tonight, or shall I introduce you to the luxuries of our apartment?
11: Apartment?
0: Up those steps.
11: Please, if you can keep me separate from the banditti tonight, I will be grateful. I have not the slightest inclination to eat. However...
0: You are thirsty, eh?
11: Parched.
0: Here.
11: Much obliged.
0: Come. This is the elegant chamber you will share with my brother and me. My brother, he has not returned. You may take his bed.
11: This is his bed?
0: See,
11: it's nothing but a pile of leaves.
0: I'm sure it is not the sweet feather bed of luxury you are accustomed to. I suppose our gourmet grub will not be equal to your standards either. Tragic. I must go and prepare the banquet.
11: Leave this place alive. What horrors these walls may have witnessed. And within 7 days they may witness another. Oh, mother. My poor mother. How little you expected your son to be in such a situation as this. Oh, they've returned. 1, 2, 3, 8 of them. Including Enrico.
12: The Rossignol has come at last.
11: Rossignol? Nightingale?
12: Sit. More wine. What news of Otto?
13: The soldiers are taking him to Reggio. I had no access to him at the inn. The officer in charge stopped me from even talking with him.
12: Typical.
13: And what is your news?
14: Some good news today. English travelers are always worth their plucking.
13: English?
14: Oh, yes. Take a look. It would take a lifetime of your caroling and curing to bring in the value of a sparkling trinket such as this, taken from the neck of a very wealthy matron.
13: Any bloodshed?
12: Not this time, but we have a prisoner.
0: He's staying in our chamber.
13: Oh?
14: His mother has 7 days to win the release of Matteo's son. If she fails, we lose our prisoner. And I gain a very handsome coat and boots.
0: You have had a long walk, brother. Eat. Drink.
13: No, thank you.
15: Ah, well, if you will not eat, then you shall sing. Since Carlo was killed, we have lost much of our music, save for yours. So, give us a jovial old drinking song, huh? Give it out bold and free.
13: I shall choose my own song, and sing it in the manner I choose.
15: A madman's theme must be madness.
13: Be it so. I will not accept your name, madman, but I take the word as my subject. Madness. A wanderer stood by a rapid stream when a scroll to him was brought. 'Twas a father's message of love addressed to one whose childhood care had blessed. 'Twas an offer of pardon, peace and rest for the prodigal whom he sought. Only flung the scroll from the river's brink and

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A doomed man crouched by a prison fire, his heart for his fate he steeled. Already he heard the castle bell boom drearily forth his dying knell. When his eye on a royal writing fell, 'twas his pardon signed

0: Well, to rip apart an inheritance, to throw a pardon into the fire. Nothing so wild, so improbable was ever yet said or sung. Such mad freaks as those are not played by men, even in their dreams.
1: Are you sure of that?
0: Is the song ended?
1: Not ended, but you have heard enough.
0: No, no. Let's hear it out.
2: Yeah. Yeah.
3: Come on, sing it.

0: enough of this babbling!
1: Raphael! 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
2: All right, it is time to disperse. Wolves, away to your dens.
3: Hey, go now.

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0: Psalm 103, verse 10, he hath not dealt with us after our sins, nor rewarded us according to our iniquities. I have often said in my daily texts or Facebook posts that I don't know of a sweeter passage than Psalm 103, verses 8 through 17. Verse 10 here may be the sweetest apple on that tree. Listen again. He hath not dealt with us after our sins, nor rewarded us according to our iniquities. I wonder how much of what we construe as God's judgment or disfavor on us or others is simply, one, the end result of our sins, or two, our guilt causing us to see mountains in the place of molehills, or three, God withholding his blessings, or four, God not rebuking the devourer for us, like he talked about in Malachi 3:11. He hath not dealt with us after our sins, nor rewarded us according to our iniquities. Something to think about.
1: I voted.
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4: You don't get to do what everybody else does because your parents don't let you, their parents might. Okay, well, you know what? You've got a Heavenly Father, and there's some things He doesn't want His children doing, even if others are doing it. They're of their father, the devil. But your father's God, so you don't get to do the same things.
2: 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Holy living as God's people. Every Christian is expected by God to live holy. You are to be more and more like your Heavenly Father and less like this world.
4: Jesus is coming again for us. We're looking forward to that grace that's going to be there, the help that's coming for us with Him. And so how do we live it out now while we're waiting, while we're watching, as we endure troubles? Well, as obedient children, like children obeying a loving father. We're supposed to reject our old sinful ways. We're supposed to realize I'm not who I used to be. The former lust, I used to just do whatever I wanted, right? That's what lust is your desires. Your former lust are things you used to desire. And before, you had no reason not to do them. Whatever you wanted, whatever you thought felt good, sounded good, whatever, you did it. But now you're a child of God, and you have a Heavenly Father, and your Father says, no, we don't do that. No, you're not supposed to be doing that. My children don't do that. And we're supposed to be as obedient children to our Father. We can't do what everybody else does. Growing up, did you have like friends and their parents let them do things that your parents did not let you do? Huh? Yeah. That's life. Oh, my friends are doing it. Well, if all your friends jumped off a bridge, would you? Yeah, probably. And it's like you don't get to do what everybody else does because your parents don't let you. Their parents might. Okay, well, you know what? You've got a Heavenly Father, and there's some things He doesn't want His children doing, even if others are doing it. They're of their father, the devil. But your father is God, so you don't get to do the same things. Be obedient children. The old habits that you did because you didn't know better back then, right? Everybody did it. I didn't know it was wrong. Okay, but you're not ignorant anymore. And so you're going to have to be obedient. You can't pretend like you don't know. He said not to fashion yourselves, right? Not fashioning yourselves according to the former lust. To fashion yourself is to follow the trend or to be found like something. To fashion something is to make it, right? The world has what they call fashion. They're trying to make you look a certain way. People follow a fashion so they can be like somebody else. When I first got here 15 years ago to the Philippines, and all the guys, I watched all the guys, they all had the same hairstyle. And it's like, it looked like they slept between two pillows all night long. I mean, it was like, I don't know, like they put hair, clay, gel, whatever in their hair, then smashed it and slept between two books all night or something there. I don't see it now. What happened? The fashion changed. You're not supposed to fashion yourself after this world. The world's always changing. We're not supposed to. And so we're not to fashion ourselves after the former lust, according to the former lust, the things you used to do, the things you used to follow after, the things that used to matter, the things that used to be important. Not anymore. Don't make yourself like that. Don't fashion or don't follow that anymore. You're a child of God. You're God's child. Leave behind the old life, the old lusts, the selfishness, the worldly ways. Obedience to God marks you as His, that you're a child of God. Look at verse 15. But as He which hath called you is what? Holy, so be ye holy.
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6: Genesis 22:14 says, And Abraham called the name of that place Jehovah Jireh, as it is said to this day, In the mount of the Lord it shall be seen. Jehovah Jireh means Jehovah will provide. Our God provides for His people what they need. He provides what we need in His Son, Jesus Christ. By nature, I am wretched and miserable and poor and blind and naked, but Jesus is my Passover. When God delivered the children of Israel out of Egypt, He did so through a series of plagues upon the Egyptians. The final straw that broke Pharaoh's back was when the firstborn of every household was lost, if the blood of a lamb was not applied to the doorpost of their houses. Those spared was because of their faith, but their faith required that they take an innocent lamb and spill its blood. An innocent life was taken to spare the life of another. Notice these words of Paul to the Corinthian believers in 1 Corinthians chapter 5. Purge out therefore the old leaven, that ye may be a new lump, as ye are unleavened. For even Christ, our Passover, is sacrificed for us. Therefore let us keep the feast, not with old leaven, neither with the leaven of malice and wickedness, but with the unleavened bread of sincerity and truth. Jesus is our Passover. He is our sacrificial lamb. For the Jews, their Passover was that which allowed them to leave Egypt. And Jesus, our Passover, allows us to leave the old life behind and enter into a new life, one that is supposed to be without the old deceptive ways of living. We are to live our life in sincerity and in truth. We don't have to live like the lost world. We are to walk in newness of life, and we can. We needed a Passover lamb, and God provided Jesus Christ, our Passover.
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0: Welcome to Facing Tomorrow. My name is Jeremiah Williams. My granddad, Dr. Tom Williams, faithfully recorded this radio program for so many years. He wanted to comfort all of us with the comfort wherewith he had been comforted by God our Father and his Son, Jesus Christ, through all of the heartaches and sorrows he experienced. He didn't know about tomorrow, but he knew who held tomorrow and who held his hand. Though he's no longer with us, his message of God's comfort lives on because Jesus lives. May you be challenged and helped as you listen to my granddad share what God had taught him. He always said, the best way to face your tomorrows is to live for Jesus today.
1: This is Dr. Tom Williams, and welcome to Facing Tomorrow. It's a program that prepares us to face our tomorrows in life. Let me say to you that your tomorrows and my tomorrows probably differ, and even some of your own relatives have different tomorrows than you do. Some have to look forward to great tomorrows, some just facing a tomorrow that you just have to face. That's where it is. And I did that for 28 and a half years with my dear wife and with my little boy being left by his mother at 2.5 years old for my first marriage. I'd lived a long time with him trying to get him to understand there was no mother anymore. And then one day God in his grace and mercy gave me a wife and him a mother, and oh, she loved him so much, you would have thought he was her own. And so tomorrows may come and go, but God is always the same. He never changes. The song today is by Philip P. Bliss, who wrote so many, many good songs. Let the lower lights be burning. Brightly beams our Father's mercy from his lighthouse evermore. But to us, he gives the keeping of the lights along the shore. Let the lower lights be burning. Dark the night of sin has settled. Loud the angry billows roar. Eager eyes are watching, longing for the lights along the shore. Trim your feeble lamp, my brother. Our tempest tossed, trying now to make the harbor in the darkness may be lost. Let the lower lights be burning. Send a gleam across the wave. Some poor fainting, struggling seaman, you may rescue, you may save. And that behooves you and me to live a constant life for God, not up and down like a roller coaster, not up and down like an elevator, but just a constant life for Christ. And this is what the king said to Daniel at the lion's den. Daniel, is thy God whom you serve continually? He served God under Nebuchadnezzar. He served him under Belshazzar. He served him under the king Darius. And he said, Daniel, is the God you serve continually? And that should be our life, folks. And that word continually is throughout the scriptures. God wants somebody that will continue to be the same, no matter who's there, no matter where they are, no matter what stage of life it is. He wants somebody that will be the same all the time. And may God help me and God help you to be the same year in, year out, summer in, summer out, winter. Be ready in all seasons to be a witness for God, to just be a testimony for the Lord. If it's at work, with that filthy mouth crowd, and many places are that way. Thank God not all of them are. You're going to be the same and speak up for Christ and keep bringing your Bible to work and so forth, and keep witnessing to them concerning the things of God? Are you going to give up at the family reunion because you're afraid they won't like you anymore? Are you not going to witness to that neighbor because it might be some kind of an offense to them? And I'm not talking about just blatantly try to be offensive, but I'm just telling you to keep a steady, steady testimony of whether you're a wife being a testimony to your husband, a husband being a testimony to your wife, whether it's parents being a testimony to your children, whether it's children being a testimony to your parents, whether it's being a testimony when you reach the grandma and grandpa stage of life, and you're not going to try to run your family behind you. You had your opportunity to do what you could. Doesn't mean you don't pray for them. Doesn't mean your heart doesn't break for them. But you're going to have to let God straighten them out, not you. You're going to have to let the Lord turn the thing around, not you. Just down on your knees and I have used before on the program, a lady in Los Angeles, California. She had a great following. She was called Amy Simple McPherson. I certainly didn't agree with her being a woman preacher. I didn't agree with a lot of her theology, but I liked one thing she always said. She said, "Talk about me all you please, but when I talk about you, it'll be on my knees." That's really good thinking. And so when you want to gossip about your children or want to go over to there and straighten them out, just get on your knees and ask the Father to do it. Ask through the name of the Lord Jesus Christ and just get on them every day. Get down on those knees and cry out to the Lord. I don't know about theology, but I can tell you about neology. It works. It works. And you want to be a testimony and keep the lower lights burning. The big lighthouse on the hill is wonderful. The ships can see it for miles and miles. But when they get in close to the shore, they're not looking at that big light. They're looking for those lower lights that light the shore where the rocky shoals are and how they can guide in safely into harbor. I just plead with you today. A lot of ships are sinking. A lot of families are sinking because they don't have any lower lights to go by. They don't see a grandma and a grandpa still serving God, still taking the stand that they've always taken, still walking just like they've always walked. And so today, keep those lower lights burning, Grandpa. Keep them burning, Grandma. Keep them burning, dear wife. Keep them burning, dear husband. Keep them burning, children. Keep them burning, parents. Oh, I pray that you will. And may God richly bless you in it and give you the great results of steering some souls through the harbor of sin, the harbor of danger points in their lives, and see them come safely to the shore of the great teachings of the family that have been for years and years, the great truth of the Word of God that never changes. And I hope that you'll do that. Oh, dear Father, today, help us to be keepers of the lower lights at any age and every age. I pray that you will. And we certainly will give you the glory for it all. And I ask you today that you bless this message to every heart listening today, and they would take it to heart and work on it and keep those lower lights polished and bright so that it guides the next generation safely across the harbor of life. In Jesus' precious name, Father, amen and amen. In Psalm 26, and David has asked God to examine him, try him, prove him in verse 2. And he said, "For thy loving kindness is before mine eyes, and I have walked in thy truth." And he said, what I see in God is consistent. What I see in God is loving. It's kind. It's thoughtful. It's considerate of me. The Bible says that God remembers that we are but dust. We are but dust. We are frail creatures of dust and dirt. And he understands that. And he is pleading for us. And he is praying for us. The Lord Jesus is. And God the Father is working out circumstances in our lives to help us. And so today we need to just take and use greatly our lives for our Savior and our God. For thy loving kindness is before mine eyes, and I have walked in thy truth. David said, I've stayed with the truth. He could say, I may have sinned some, and he did, but I've never departed wickedly from thy word, and he never did. Thank the Lord for that. I have not sat with vain persons, neither will I go in with dissimulars. Look at the power of verse 4. Would you please? He said, I have not sat with vain persons. David said, I will set no wicked thing before my eyes. He said, I'll walk in my own house in Psalm 103 with wisdom and understanding. And he went on and on about what he was concerned about in his house and in his personal life. And he said, I have walked in thy truth. I have not sat with vain persons. He said, I'll not have wicked people around me in my government. I'm not going to put anybody in office my kingdom that's going to be wicked or vain. I'm not going to have them there. If I find one, they're gone immediately. And he said, I have not sat with persons. I've not sat down and talked with them. Abraham Lincoln one time was in his office as the President of the United States, and little Todd Lincoln was playing on the floor, and a man had come in to speak with the President, and he said to little Todd Lincoln, come sit in my lap, and he wouldn't. And so the man took his watch fob out that they used to carry on pocket watches, and he dangled it in front of him, and he said, if you'll get in my lap, I'll give you this. And so the little boy got up and got in his lap. And when he got ready to leave, the President said, I believe you owe my son something. And he said, what is that, sir? He said, that watch, Bob. Oh, he said, sir, this has been in our family. This is an heirloom. He said, that you will give it to my son. I do not wish my boy to believe that I associate with liars. And he gave it to him. Keep your testimony. Keep your testimony clear, clean, and out front where people can be guided by it. I pray you will. And thank you for listening today. And God willing, we'll be back with the blessed old book.
0: Thank you, Granddad, for that stirring message from God's Word. The ministry of Dr. Tom Williams is carried on through his loving wife, Janine, his family, and ministry partners like you. 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

I've dreamed many a dream that never came true. I've seen many dreams vanish with the dawn. But I've seen enough of my dreams come true to make me keep dreaming on. And I've prayed many a prayer, and I saw no answer come, although I waited patient and long. But I've had enough of my prayers answered to make me keep praying on. I've trusted some friends who failed me and left me to weep alone. But enough of my friends have proved true blue to make me keep trusting on. I've sown many a seed that fell by the wayside for the fowls of the air to feed upon. But I've held enough golden sheaves in my hand to make me keep sowing on. I've drained the cup of disappointment and pain and gone many a day without a song. But I've sipped enough nectar from the roses of life to make me want to live on.

This is A Light for Your Pathway, the daily reading of a proverb. All scripture portions are from the King James Version of the Bible. And now, today's proverb. Today's Light for Your Pathway comes from Proverbs chapter 24. Be not thou envious against evil men, neither desire to be with them. For their heart studieth destruction, and their lips talk of mischief. Through wisdom is an house builded, and by understanding it is established. And by knowledge shall the chambers be filled with all precious and pleasant riches. A wise man is strong, yea, a man of knowledge increaseth strength. For by wise counsel thou shalt make thy war, and in multitude of counselors there is safety. Wisdom is too high for a fool, he openeth not his mouth in the gate. He that deviseth to do evil shall be called a mischievous person. The thought of foolishness is sin, and the scorner is an abomination to men. If thou faint in the day of adversity, thy strength is small. If thou forbear to deliver them that are drawn unto death, and those that are ready to be slain, if thou sayest, Behold, we knew it not, doth not he that pondereth the heart consider it? And he that keepeth thy soul, doth not he know it? And shall not he render to every man according to his works? My son, eat thou honey, because it is good, and the honeycomb, which is sweet to thy taste. So shall the knowledge of wisdom be unto thy soul. When thou hast found it, then there shall be a reward, and thy expectation shall not be cut off. Lay not wait, O wicked man, against the dwelling of the righteous, spoil not his resting place. For a just man falleth seven times, and riseth up again, but the wicked shall fall into mischief. Rejoice not when thine enemy falleth, and let not thine heart be glad when he stumbleth, lest the Lord see it, and it displease him, and he turn away his wrath from him. Fret not thyself because of evil men, neither be thou envious at the wicked. For there shall be no reward to the evil man, the candle of the wicked shall be put out. My son, fear thou the Lord and the king, and meddle not with them that are given to change. For their calamity shall rise suddenly, and who knoweth the ruin of them both? These things also belong to the wise. It is not good to have respect of persons in judgment. He that saith unto the wicked, Thou art righteous, him shall the people curse, nations shall abhor him. But to them that rebuke him shall be delight, and a good blessing shall come upon them. Every man shall kiss his lips that giveth a right answer. Prepare thy work without, and make it fit for thyself in the field, and afterwards build thine house. Be not a witness against thy neighbor without cause, and deceive not with thy lips. Say not, I will do so to him as he hath done to me, I will render to the man according to his work. I went by the field of the slothful, and by the vineyard of the man void of understanding. And lo, it was all grown over with thorns, and nettles had covered the face thereof, and the stone wall thereof was broken down. Then I saw, and considered it well. I looked upon it, and received instruction, yet a little sleep, a little slumber, a little folding of the hands to sleep. So shall thy poverty come as one that traveleth, and thy want as an armed man. We trust that the power of God's Word on today's edition of Light for Your Pathway was a blessing. Tune in again to Light for Your Pathway.

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0: Rejoice with them that do rejoice, and weep with them that weep. You know, it's okay for someone else to get something and you not to get it. Can you ever just be happy for someone else? Why you got to make yourself the issue all the time? See, that's where that bitterness, that pride comes.
1: 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Diagnosing pride. Pride is one of the hardest sins for a Christian to suffer.

0: self-diagnose. It leads to harmful destruction. So let's get rid of our pride by seeing it in ourselves first.
1: Your pride, your selfish pride, tells you that you should not be denied anything that you want. You somehow think you deserve it. If somebody else can have it, so should I. That's pride. You're telling yourself and convincing yourself that you deserve something. That's not humility. That's not being grateful for what you have. That bitterness you get because how come they got that and I didn't get that? And boy, you just can't let it go. You feel like somehow you have just been mistreated so badly. Can I tell you something? That's pride. I'm not trying to hurt you tonight. I'm trying to help you tonight. I don't want you to be a girdle that's buried for 70 years someplace to get all the pride out of you. I'm trying to help you realize it so God doesn't have to do that to you, that you'd realize, you know what, I just want to humble myself so God can exalt me. God resisteth the proud. He gives grace to the humble. So I want to help you tonight to let's get rid of the pride, but you have to recognize it before you get rid of it probably. And so I'm just trying to help you see maybe, you know, for the bitter person, it doesn't matter how much good they have. All they can concentrate on is what they don't have. The bitter person stops being thankful for what they have. All they keep thinking about is what they don't have. You know, how come we don't have that? And it's not fair. We don't have that. There's a bitterness there. It's born out of pride. It can be a possession that someone else has. It can be honor that was given to someone else instead of you. It can be a position that you feel that you were overlooked for. See, in the world, we get this thing, you know, called seniority. We don't have that in the church. We respect elders, but we don't have this thing of seniority. Well, I was here first. I've been here longer. So what? None of us deserve anything. No, can I just share something? Nobody deserves any position. We're all servants. God places us where he wants us. God promotes. God demotes. It's up to God. The idea like, well, I deserve this position and I'm above cleaning toilets. I should not have to do that anymore. I was here before that person. They're the new person here. They should have to do that now. I should be promoted. Says who? Says who? Says you only. It's your pride. It's pride. Look at 1 Timothy chapter 1, verse 15. This is a faithful saying. I like faithful sayings because they're always true. They never get old, right? This is a faithful saying and worthy of all acceptation. You ought to accept this. Here we go. That Christ Jesus came into the world to save sinners, of whom I am chief. You know who said that? The Apostle Paul, maybe the greatest Christian who ever lived.
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0: When you're out soul winning in the barangay someplace and you see a sign on a gate that says, beware of dog, do you start watching for dogs? Or do you just ignore the sign? Kind of looking a little more closely now, aren't you, once you see that warning sign, just in case? Okay, listen to me. Beware of the devil!
1: You're listening to a portion of a message preached at International Baptist Church, Dumaguete, by Pastor Randy Dumova. Don't drop your guard. Satan doesn't fight fair. The devil has traps to make you feel comfortable with the things that you shouldn't be comfortable with. Remember that you have an enemy.
0: Exodus chapter 23, look at verse number 13. And in all things that I have said unto you, be circumspect, and make no mention of the name of other gods, neither let it be heard out of thy mouth. Is that it? We become snared when we are not paying attention. We fall into traps, right, when we're not paying attention. You set a trap, you try to disguise it so people won't notice it unless they're looking for it. Right? If you're looking for traps, you'll usually see them. Are you paying attention now? You set the trap in the sight of the bird, he ain't that stupid. Right? You got it when they're not looking, disguise it so they don't know it's a trap. You guys trying to catch the RATSs around here, you got to learn that, okay? They're watching you. But the traps the devil sets there, he doesn't put a big sign, this is a trap! He doesn't want you to know it's a trap, but you're supposed to be paying attention. Walk circumspect, okay? When you stop paying attention, okay, when you become snared, when you're not paying attention, you stop paying attention when you don't sense any danger. When we sense danger, okay, I'll give you an example. When you're out soul winning in the barangay someplace and you see a sign on a gate that says, beware of dog, do you start watching for dogs? Or do you just ignore the sign? Kind of looking a little more closely now.

0: You don't have your guard up. You know, if Manny Pacquiao gets in the ring and there's no other boxer in the ring yet, he's not like this. Right? But when the other guy's in the ring, the guard's up, right? You're always in the ring with the devil. You can't let your guard down. We stop paying attention when we don't sense any danger. Listen now, we stop sensing danger when we get comfortable with our surroundings. You'll stop thinking things are dangerous when you get comfortable with your surroundings. God didn't want the names of false gods in the mouths of his people because that would put them one step closer to praying to or worshiping those gods. You start mentioning the names, they don't seem as bad to you anymore. You get comfortable with those names in your mouth. We've got to be careful. Don't even let those words come out of your mouth, because that gets you one step closer to worshiping a false god. So don't even speak their names. You see how far God's, let's put the limit, let's put the line way over here. Just because you say their name doesn't mean you're worshiping them. But you're one step closer once that name is comfortable, when you know how to pronounce it even. Right? You're that much closer. And God said, don't even let it come out your mouth. Be very careful. Be circumspect. Understand what's happening around you.
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2: Gravity's the great stuff. Did you know without gravity, we could only jump once for joy? Did you know without gravity, we'd be space cases? Wonder what gravity really is. Did you know without gravity, the moon wouldn't go around the earth? The earth wouldn't go around the sun, and the whole universe would be in trouble without gravity. My hero, Isaac Newton, said to speak of gravity in the absence of God is absurd. I really like gravity. I read that scientists have concluded if the gravitational constant in our universe varied by one part in 10 to the 40th, our universe could not exist. 10 to the 40th. My wife says, Pete, what does that mean? So I said, Frida, if you had 10 to the 40th teaspoons of water, that would be enough water to form 420,000 million million Earths. That's a lot of them. That's in one teaspoon. And if you missed that count by one teaspoon, the universe would be doomed. God had to be very careful when he created the universe. Was God careful when he created you? Did you ever complain about your state in life and how God made you? Did you ever think about that God picked out the parents you have and the place you were born and the time you were born? Maybe, just maybe, the same God who carefully crafted the gravitational constant carefully crafted you. The Bible says in Psalm 139, verse 13, For thou hast possessed my reins, thou hast covered me in my mother's womb. I will praise thee, for I am fearfully and wonderfully made. Marvelous are thy works, and that my soul knoweth right well. My substance was not hid for thee when I was made in secret and curiously wrought in the lowest parts of the earth. Thine eyes did see my substance, yet being imperfect. And in thy book all my members were written, which in continuance were fashioned, when as yet there were none of them. How precious also are thy thoughts unto me, O God, how great is the sum of them. Maybe, just maybe, we should believe it when we read 1 Peter chapter 5, verse 7, when it says, Casting all your care upon him, for he careth for you. This is Pete Cowling.
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sitting on his throne, anticipating another sinner will soon become his own. Years of wasted living and years of toil and strife.

0: Welcome to The Voice. In this broadcast, we feature the dynamic preaching of Dr. Jack Hiles, a man of conviction, clarity, and unwavering commitment to the truths of the King James Bible. For more than four decades, Dr. Hiles faithfully proclaimed God's word from the pulpit of First Baptist Church of Hammond, impacting generations with messages that uplift Christ, strengthen families, and stir hearts toward revival. And now, Dr. Jack Hiles.
1: I fully believe that this message this morning could be life-changing for many of us. And I want you to follow me carefully. Give me a good hearing as I speak on the subject. Don't copy the copy. I've lost faith in Christianity, somebody said. I've just lost faith in Christianity. I've been disappointed in Christian people so many times, I've lost all faith in Christianity. Somebody else said, if that's Christianity, I don't want anything to do with it. Somebody else said, I'm so disappointed in Christians, I'll never go back. That, so I had my faith in so-and-so, and I lost faith in him. I'll never go back. Now, I'm going to tell you this morning the mistake that people make who reason like these three people and others of similar logic. Jesus said, or Peter said, that Christ has suffered, leaving us an example that we should walk in his steps. That little word example there is a little word composed of two Greek words, hupo and gramos. Hupo and gramos. Hupo meaning under, and gramos meaning right. Right under, or under right. Here's what it means. I take a piece of paper that's very thin. Now watch me. And I place it here over my Bible, and I can see through this paper. And I'm going to trace it, and I'm going to tell you what I wrote. Let's see what it says here. That looks like there. And I'm just going to trace it. And you're going to sit there and watch me trace it. Okay. All right. I wrote, don't copy the copy. Now, where did I get this? I placed this on top of the original, and I traced on this little piece of thin paper exactly what was written underneath it. And that's what the Bible means when it says, Peter said, that Jesus has suffered for us, leaving us an example that we should walk in his steps. Now, what does that mean? That means I'm supposed to put my life up against the life of Christ, and I'm supposed to trace his life in my life. I'm supposed to put my life against his and put my body against his, and I'm supposed to trace in my mind what was in his mind. I'm supposed to trace in my heart what is in his heart. I'm supposed to trace what I do with my hands, what he did with his hands. I'm supposed to copy or trace Jesus Christ. Now, ladies and gentlemen, here's our problem. Now, listen to this carefully. Here's our problem. Our problem is that we are copying the copy. And the copy copied a copy, which also had copied a copy, which also had copied a copy, which also had copied a copy, which copied Jesus. But you see, the Bible didn't say, I've left you some Christian people whose steps you ought to walk. Bible said, Jesus is our example, and we're to walk in his steps. Bible didn't say, Jack Hiles is your example. Bible didn't say, Wendell Evans is your example. Bible didn't say, John Colston is your example. Now, I happen to think that Wendell Evans is a wonderful man. I happen to think that John Colston is a wonderful man. And I know that Jack Hyatt. But anyway, that doesn't matter. Dr. Evans is only a copy. He's not the original. Now, you try to pattern your life after Wendell Evans, you're going to get in trouble. You try to pattern your life after Jack Hyles, you're going to get in trouble. You try to pattern your life after John Colston, you'll get in trouble. Because we're just copies. And you're not supposed to copy the copy, you're supposed to copy the Savior. Bible said Christ has suffered, leaving us an example. We're supposed to trace Him, and we're supposed to put in these lives a likeness of Jesus Christ Himself. You see, each time that, let's suppose somebody copies Jesus. And let's suppose Dr. Evans copied Jesus. Of course, he never has. Let's suppose he does. And then Bullard says, I'm going to copy Evans. And then Lively says, I'm going to copy Bullard. And then Colston says, I'm going to copy Lively. Hope I don't forget these names. And then Jones here says, Bordway says, I'm going to copy Colston. And McKinney says, I'm going to copy Bordway. And Moffitt says, I'm going to copy McKinney. And Sisson says, I'm going to copy Moffitt. And Eau Claire says, I'm going to copy Sisson. Now, you'll be amazed how far he is from him. Because he copies that copy, which copied that copy, which copied that copy, which copied that copy, which copied that copy, which copied that copy, which copied that copy, which copied that copy. Now, here's what's supposed to be. Dr. Evans is supposed to copy Jesus. And Brother Bullard is supposed to copy Jesus. And Brother Lively is supposed to copy Jesus. And Brother Colston is supposed to copy Jesus. You see, we lose our confidence in people because we copy the copy. We get bitter at people because we copy the copy. I wonder how many tens of thousands of people left Baptist churches last year, got mad and left because they became disenchanted with God's people. Well, you're not supposed to be enchanted or disenchanted with God's people. You're supposed to be enchanted with God's Son. And our problem is we copy the copy and get in trouble. And so we say, I've lost faith in Christianity. Not if Christianity is Christ, you won't ever lose faith. You see, I'm not going to go back because if that's Christianity, I don't want anything to do with it. Now, I've been pastor of this church for almost 25 years. I've never one time told you to copy me. I've asked you to love me. I've asked you to follow me. I've asked you to pray for me. I've asked you to appreciate me. But I've never asked you to copy me because I am only a copy. But I can take you back to the one who is the original, and God says you're supposed to copy him. Doesn't say, let this mind be in you, which is also in Wendell Evans, who got his mind from Christ. No, you can go right to the original for yourself. I love that old story about the Irishman named Pat. And been a long time since I've told this. And an Irishman named Pat. Pat got saved, and he'd never read his Bible because his church wouldn't let him read his Bible. They said the priest will read the Bible for you and tell you what it says. So Pat got saved, and he's reading the Bible one day. And his pastor came by and said, Pat, what you reading? And Pat said, I'm reading the Bible. And he said, oh, you're not supposed to read the Bible. I read it and tell you what it means. Oh, no, Pat said, Bible said, desire the sincere milk of the Word. And the preacher said, pastor said, I know, but that's what you're supposed to get, the milk of the Word. But he said, see, this is it. I'm the milkman, and I bring you the milk. And Pat said, don't bother. I got my own cow when I got saved. Now, the honest truth is, you don't have to copy me. I can take you back to one I've tried to copy. I want to show you something. Brother Colston, would you come here, please, today? That's good. Brother Colston, this is a copy of a page of our prayer letter for June the 20th, last Wednesday night. Now, I want you to notice this. That's a copy. Now, this is a copy of that. And this is a copy of that. And this is a copy of that. And this of that. And this of that. And this of that. Notice the deterioration? And this of that. And this of that. Until finally, look at that last copy. Can you read that?
2: No, sir.
1: You cannot read that. All right, let me ask you a question. Can you read the first copy right there?
2: Yes, sir.
1: Good. I was afraid you couldn't read there for a while. And, all right. Now, Brother Boardwain, okay.
3: Thank you, Brother John.
1: Okay. Now, that is the first copy, and that's the last copy. You see the great difference? Thank you. Now, see, that's why. See, look at that choir. See? This is 20th copy. Now, this was copied first, and the 20th copy is this. Now, that's why you get in trouble. You're copying the copy. Now, we all love the copies. We ought to pray for the copies. We ought to be friends with the copies. We ought to have confidence in the copies. But the truth is, our original is Jesus. You know, it was a wonderful day in my life when I decided that I could go back the original. I loved my pastor, but he was only a copy at best. It was a wonderful day in my life when I decided that if my pastor had tried to be Christ-like, God didn't say for me to be pastor-like. God didn't say for you to be Howes-like. God didn't say for you to be Colston-like, or Moffitt-like, or Sisson-like, or Clare-like. God said to be Christ-like. Let this mind be in you, which was also in Jack Hiles. Oh no. Let this mind be in you, which was also in Christ Jesus. I remember I grew up in a good church. I thought at that time, I thought it was the greatest church on the face of the earth. And I loved it. But we called it good old Hillcrest. Hillcrest Baptist Church, Dallas, Texas. We called it good old Hillcrest. Well, I went down to East Texas and started pastoring a church, and I copied Hillcrest. And I tried to make everything like Hillcrest. And then one day my pastor called me, shocked me to death. He said, "Son, would you come back and preach a revival meeting at your old home church?" Good night. I was a little country preacher, and I got to go back and preach a revival campaign. And at that time, it was the third largest church in all of Dallas. Didn't have the giant churches in those days. We were about 1,000 in Sunday school, third largest church in all of Dallas. And so I got to go back and preach a revival. But wait a minute. I got back. My pastor called me in his office and said, "Now, son, here's why I've got you back." He said, "We're having some church trouble." He said, "Some of the deacons are upset with me, and some deacons are upset with other deacons." And he said, "The church is split right down the middle." And he said, "There's fussing and fighting." Now, somehow or other, I didn't associate that with my church. I was disenchanted. I mean, to me, Hillcrest was always the perfect church. And now then, I'm gone. See what happens when I go? I'm gone. I come back home. And here's a deacon whom I love dearly, one of my heroes. Here's another deacon, also one of my heroes. And they're fighting each other. And they're dividing. And here's my pastor, who was my hero. And some members, my heroes. And they're trying to get the pastor to resign. And I could not believe what I saw. And so one day, I got on my knees, and I got the book of Acts down. And I said, "I'm no longer going to copy the copy." You see, young preachers, when you leave First Baptist Church and Howes Anderson College, you don't have to go out here and copy this church. I can tell you the church we copied, you see. And so I got my Bible down many years ago. And I said, "Dear God, I no longer am I going to have any preconceived ideas. I'm not going to think about Baptist heritage. I'm not going to think about Baptist practice. I'm not going to think about denomination. I am going to get on my knees, and I'm going to read the book of Acts through. And I am going to reorganize the church that I pastor and make it as near as I can exactly like the book of Acts is." You see, too many of us copy the copy. And I'll say a few words about this after a while. But copies change. But the original never changes. Jesus Christ is the same yesterday, today, and forever. "I am the Lord thy God. I change not," the Bible said. So this morning, I do as I've done for 25 years here. I don't take you to me. I do the best I can. I'm sincere. And I try to be the best Christian I can. But I don't take you to me. Why? I'm flesh. I'm human. I'm as Paul said, I'm the chief of sinners. I'm only a copy. But blessed be God, there's one who sinneth not. There's one who changeth not. There's one who faileth not. There's one who leaveth not. There's one who's the same yesterday, today and forever. And I say this morning, turn your eyes upon Jesus. Look full in his wonderful face and copy him. He is the original. Don't copy the copy. That's why you get disenchanted. That's why you leave the church. That's why you lose your faith in Christianity. Christianity is not a church. It's a person, and that person is Christ. And so I decided, I got my Bible down, and I went over Luke chapter 14, and I read there what Jesus taught about what the church is supposed to do. For example, he said, I want you to go into the streets and lanes of the city. I got studying that, and I found out the streets of the city meant the big streets, the downtown streets. In Dallas, Texas, that's Elm and Main and Commerce streets, the three big streets that run through downtown Dallas. So I got 40 people and sent them downtown Dallas at every waking hour. And they spent their entire lives, when they're not at work, they spent many hours a week downtown Dallas witnessing to people downtown. The average church has one evangelistic arm, and that's a sign out in front says welcome. But brother, the church of Jesus Christ was not supposed to invite them in. It's supposed to go where they are and reach them with the gospel. So I decided that I was going to take this literally. I sent 40 people to spend their lives downtown Dallas. But it says the streets and lanes of the city. If the streets are the big downtown streets, then the lanes are the neighborhood streets. I got over 100 people in our church. And we organized, and we started at the south tip of our town, and we knocked on every door in Garland, Texas. Every door, didn't miss a one, all the way to the north side of town. Now, you see, where'd I get that? From Hillcrest? No, I got it from Jerusalem. You see, but I gave him a copy. No, I got it from the original. So I decided I had 40 people now downtown Dallas on the streets, had over 100 people house to house in the lanes. It says the poor, the maimed, the halt, the blind. That's in Luke 14. So I got 10 people who went to the ghettos of Garland, Texas, and visited every day in the ghettos. I got 40 people who organized and went to every hospital in Dallas County, every hospital. And their job was to go to those hospitals and reach the maimed. But it says the halt. Well, that's the cripple. I got 10 people who found the name of every crippled person registered in Dallas County, and we visited every single crippled person in the county. It says the blind. I got 10 people. We found every blind person in the county and went to witness to every blind person in the county. Then it says, go to the highways, the highways. Now, I checked the Greek, and in the Greek, the word highways means highways. So I got 10 people. I'm sorry, I got 40 people. And we got every highway leading outside of Dallas. And we got those 40 people organized, and their job was to witness to everybody in every house, in every service station, in every tavern, in every store, in every factory, from the Dallas city limits, out the highway, all the way to the next city. Every highway. Then it says hedges. The word hedges means country roads, rural places. I got 10 people. We got every rural road leading out of Dallas, Texas, and went out every country road and witnessed to everybody in every house, in every farm, on every farm, all the way to the next city. Now, that's exactly what Jesus said do. He said go to the streets and the lanes and get the maimed and the halt and the blind and the poor and go to the highways and hedges. Hey, I've got news for you. I didn't have to go back to Hillcrest. I went back to the New Testament church, the one Jesus started. And so, I did not copy the copy anymore. I copied the original. You know what? The copy disappointed me. The copy changed while I was in college. The copy got marred. And I got the place where I said, I cannot copy the copy because the copy is a copy of the original. And there are folks today in this room, you're copying somebody who copied somebody who copied somebody who copied somebody. And that's one reason why that the brand of Christianity, I'm talking about fundamental Christianity, the brand of Christianity is so shallow and weak and frail. Why? Because we're too busy copying each other and looking at each other rather than copying Him who never changes. It was a good thing for me. By the way, this is going to shock you. And I don't want to say it, but I'm going to.

ever met. He was a man. And he was a copy. And he was sometimes the most consistent man I ever met, but sometimes inconsistent. Finest man I ever met, but sometimes revealed his feet of clay. Nobody knew him like I knew him. And if any Christian I ever met stands the test, it was John Rice. But John Rice was gone. My copy's gone. I knew Lester Roloff. I guess as sincere a man that ever walked the face of this earth was Lester Roloff. I've never known a more sincere, dedicated Christian than Brother Roloff. But he was a man. I've seen him make mistakes. I've heard him be critical. I'm not being critical of him. I'm saying, if I gave you the two men of faith in my life that have had the most faith of any two men, I'd just call their names. But at best, they're copies. And they die. They're gone. I can't copy R.G. Lee anymore. He's gone. I can't copy John Rice anymore. He's gone. I can't copy Lester Roloff anymore. He's gone. I can't copy Ford Porter's prayer life anymore. He's gone. I can't copy Bill Rice anymore. He's gone. But I can copy Jesus because he ever liveth. Don't you see? It was a wonderful thing for me when one year, years ago, in the city of Greenville, South Carolina, I was preaching at the the Tabernacle Baptist Church for Dr. Harold Seidler. I think about 10 years in a row I went there for meetings with Dr. John Rice. And I had been disenchanted with some Christian people. Somebody disappointed me. Somebody to whom I looked up had failed. I got in a little house. I was staying in a little house, a little guest room behind the church. And I got my concordance, Cruden's Concordance, to me the most important book in my life besides the Bible and Blue Denim and Lace. Anyway, I got my concordance. And I checked, for I spent every waking moment from 5 o'clock in the morning till midnight for 3 days, checking every verse in the Bible on being like Jesus. And I said something like this. I didn't use the word copy, but my copy has disappointed me. And the best thing for me to do is go back to him whom I'm supposed to copy. He left me an example I'm supposed to trace in my life, in my mind, in my body, in my heart, the example of Jesus. And I decided that I was going to trace the original instead of the copy. I got every verse I could find, and I wrote them down, and I promised God I was going for the rest of my life to try to copy the original and trace. I got this scripture, 1 Peter 2:21. He has left for us an example. We should walk in his steps. Doesn't say walk in Howell's steps. Doesn't say walk in Rice's steps. Doesn't say walk in Roloff's steps. By the way, when I stood before the casket of John Rice and preached his funeral sermon, and I stood above the casket of Lester Roloff and preached his funeral sermon, listen, brother, my God was as much alive at their funeral services as he was before they died. And I can still copy him who ever liveth, who was, and who died, and who rose, and ever liveth to make intercession. The reason is still copies are gone. I really wish today I could relive some years. I wish I could relive some years when I copied copies. I'd like to take back some things I should not have said. I'd like to replace some attitudes I did not have. You know, I found the finest of Christians sometimes can get bitter. I find the finest of Christians sometimes can get critical. I find that the finest of Christians sometimes can disappoint me. There's a song I could sing this morning. I'd sing it. There's no disappointment in Jesus. Now why? Copies fail. Copies fail. This morning and this week I've had
voice drop.

always have sung more than usual. But my voice fails. Sometimes I'm ill. Sometimes I'm weak. Someday I'll be taken to heaven. But if your eyes are on the original, you'll miss me and you'll love my memory and you'll desire to see me someday. But you will not stumble because you've copied Jesus. John the Baptist said, Don't follow me. I'm just a voice. I must decrease. He must increase. Follow him. He's the Lamb of God that takes away the sin of the world, not me. And I am only a signpost to say, hey, there he is. Don't copy the sign. Copy him. Copies fail. Copies die. Did you have a father who was your idol? Did you long to grow up and be like him? And did you dream that someday you could be the man your dad was? Then all of a sudden, he was taken. The copy is dead. Was there some preacher whom you idolized? And you said, that's what I want to be when I grow up. That's what I want to be. And then all of a sudden, one day, he had a heart attack and dropped dead, or had a stroke and died. Copies die. I'll tell you something, folks. I love my pastor, J.C. Sizemore. There was a day when I wanted to be everything he was. Many years ago, I was preaching in Amarillo, Texas. That's just where he's from. He's retired then. He's living with his son, Jack. And I called and I said, is Brother Sizemore home? And they said, he's at the church. He was the pastor emeritus of the church. And I went down so looking forward to seeing him. And I said, Brother Sizemore, how are you doing? He said, fine, sir. How are you? And I said, Brother Sizemore, I'm glad to see you. He said, I'm glad to see you, sir. And I said, Brother Sizemore, I'm Jack. He said, Jack who? I said, I'm Jack Hyams. Oh, yes. Oh, yes. He had prayed with me when I was a boy. I've sat in his office many times as he taught me this book. He didn't even know who I was. He asked his son, said, son, where's the restroom? I've got to go to the men's room. His son said, Dad, you know where it is. His dad went to the men's room. I passed her. He came back 5 minutes later and said, I can't find it. In his own church, he couldn't find the washroom. And then the day came and I got the notice. My pastor was dead. Copies die. Copies fail. And copies fade. They fade. I want your love. I'll go a step further. I need your love. I need your prayers. I need every little penny that's stuck under a door by one of our precious children. I need every good morning and high preacher and every little love note, not a matter, I need it. But I don't need you to copy me. I'm just a copy. Copy him. You copy the copy. And somebody copies that copy. And somebody copies that copy. And one day you'll find your life is not near the life of the Master. But you listen to me as I say. He's the one.
Copy him. Copy his love. Copy his life. Copy his forgiveness. Copy his mercy. Copy his patience. Copy his perseverance. Copy his long-suffering. Copy his grace. Copy his goodness. Copy his forgiveness. Copy what he did. Copy how he talked. Copy what he said. He's the original. God knows. And you won't know by looking. You can't tell my life. But God knows that for 19 years or so, since I was in that little house at the back of the Tabernacle Baptist Church many years ago in South Greenville, South Carolina, God knows I've studied everything I can find in this book about how to be Christ-like. I've had people in this room probably to cheat me out of $25,000, $30,000. But brother, I'm not going to try to get it. If I got it, I'll give it back to you. You say, why? Because when my original was abused, he turned the other cheek. I've tried to love and give and forgive like he did. God knows I have. But I failed. Because you always lose something in the copy. But thanks be to God, the original has never lost. Our Savior is just as perfect today as he was when his feet walked the shores of the Jordan. Our Savior's love is not dampened one bit since he was buried in the swift tide of the Jordan River. His mercy endureth forever, and his mercy this morning is the same as it was when he stood in the boat and lifted his hands and said, sit down, lightning, and hush, thunder. I don't want to hear you yakking anymore. And storms stop and waves still. He's the same. He's the same as he was when he said to the thief beside him, today shalt thou be with me in paradise. He's the same as he was when he said, suffer little children, forbid them not to come to me, for such is the kingdom of heaven. And you come to him and say, dear Jesus, I want to be like you. And I copied you. I trace you. I put my life up against yours. And I pray you'd help me be like him. Becky is home for a few days. There was a day when all four kids were home. And I can remember little Cindy, the baby, who's now 24, would stand on the hearth of the fireplace as a little child, 2 and 3 and 4 years of age. Take a little skirt like this and turn her head and suck on her skirt. And she'd sing, to be like Jesus, to be like Jesus. All I ask, to be like him. All through life's journey, through hill and valley. All I ask, to be like him. The day will come when every copy, hear me, will either fade or fail or die. I guess when you get 57, you understand that. I guess when the time comes when the reports are coming almost every month, this friend is gone and this hero is gone and this one, I guess you begin to realize. But thanks be to God today. He ever liveth. He never changeth. Don't copy the copy. You got the original sitting right there with you this morning.

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Thank you for listening, and we hope to have you with us next time.

Hello, hello everyone. Maayong udto ninyong tanan, and God is good, and what a beautiful day it is to be alive and blessed. 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Dili because nga it's lunchtime, pero nindot man pud siya nga time nga ingon na, but it's our listener request hour nga kini nga time nga makasend ka og song request. And by the way, I'm Tessa Grace Ducedo, your host for the first half of our program. 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

And I hope you enjoyed that beautiful song requested by Precious Jewel Bandukelio, sung by Bailey's Grove Baptist Church, My Life is an Offering. Well, that was one of my favorite songs, Three sa Atuang Station, maybe my song of the month, guys. Sige rin ako nang gimeditate. Basin nga na po kay mga songs nga ganahan din nga nadunggan sa 101.7 FM, the Anchor Radio Dumaguete. 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And the next time that song plays on air, you'll be notified so you can listen to it again. Well, padayon ta with a song request from Jeff Espada, sung by Lacey McRae, Run to Christ.

Well, you've just heard a beautiful songs. First one, Moran to the Cross, sung by Lacey McRae, followed by I Will Be True, sung by the Hooker family. And thank you, Dinah Manlukot, for requesting that song. I hope nag-enjoy ka namin now. 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

you've just heard a song request that came in from one of our faithful listeners, sung by Adam and Cassie Robert, Remember His Faithfulness. 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

And I hope you enjoyed listening to Landmark Baptist College singing Faithful to the Cross. And to those na karon pa nakapaminaw, maybe naminaw mo karon gamit ang FM radio or through the Anchor Radio app, maayong uto ninyong tanan. I hope that you're having a good day ug asa man mo karon. 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Ako dai si Jane Flores, and it is a privilege to be your host for the rest of the hour sa ato ang live listeners request program. So if naminaw ka karon, wala pa ka nakasend sa imong mga song request, we are more than halfway through sa ato ang program, and you are still more than welcome to send your request. And even those nga nakasend na, basta na pa may mga songs na ganahan nga paminawon, welcome kayo na siya na mong i-play if inyuhan na siya nga i-send. 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And sa pagpadayon sa ito ang program, here's a request that came in from Tessa Grace Desado, Tina Thompson singing So Much to Thank Him For.

And I hope you enjoyed listening to the Outplay singing One Blessed Man. Coming right up, here's Hals Anderson College singing Turn Your Eyes Upon Jesus.

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I hope you enjoyed listening to Bible Truth Music singing Gold and Silver and Precious Stones. 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And to those nga karon pa nakapaminaw, keep tuning in and hear more of the many good and godly music from this station. 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Coming right up, here's the Eplay singing Bless the Lord.

That's a request that came in from Hayden DeMoville, Shawnee Baptist College, singing Heaven Came Down. And coming right up, here's the Lindsay family singing Sweeter Gets the Journey, a request that came in from Merle Jean Rishana.

And here's just a request that came in from two of our faithful listeners, Ivan DeMoval and Randolph Singett. That was Bruce Fry singing Little Bible Lady. And that song brought us to the end of our listeners' request program. And thank you so much, listeners, for tuning in and taking your time to request the songs that you like.

and keep tuning in to hear the rest of the songs that you've requested. We'll line them up for you to hear them. 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

0: We don't need all kinds of different ideas about God and ideas about what's right and wrong. God's already given it to us. Plain right here. Black and white. Maybe yours has some red in there, okay? We want to have a personal knowledge and faith in that what we have is from God.
1: You're listening to a portion of a message preached at International Baptist Church, Dumaguete, by Pastor Randy DeMova. Gaining a personal assurance, we begin by believing what another person believes and teaches. But you want to bring your convert to the point where their belief comes from God Himself.
0: I don't want you to just be around as long as I'm alive, and then after I'm dead, you don't know what to believe anymore. Right? I need to move you to believe it for yourself. And that needs to be your goal for your converts, that you teach them to believe what we believe, but for themselves. It's not that everyone is coming up with their own belief. Right? We don't want everyone coming up with their own belief. That's childish. Again, everyone has got their own imagination. It's not good. Okay? We don't need all kinds of different ideas about God and ideas about what's right and wrong. God's already given it to us. Plain right here. Black and white. Maybe yours has some red in there, okay? We want to have a personal knowledge and faith in that what we have is from God. I want you to have this, no, that's just what my pastor believes. I want you to know what you believe, and I want you to know where it comes from. That we got this from God. This isn't something we made up. Okay, I'll tell you what's not from God. Doing this. That didn't come from God. Praying to Mary didn't come from God. Counting rosary beads didn't come from God. Now they all think that stuff, they got to do all that kind of stuff, right? Someone taught them that they got to do all that. That's what they believe. But where'd it come from? They didn't get it from this book. So I want you to know what you believe and where it comes from and what we practice and where it comes from. So let's look again at the words of Jesus back in John chapter 17. This is the prayer of Jesus to the Father. And John 17, look at verse 7 again. Jesus says to the Father, now they, speaking of his disciples, they have known that all things whatsoever thou hast given me are of thee. All right, so Jesus says, Father, my disciples, they know, okay, that whatsoever thou hast given me, what did the Father give Jesus to give to them? What did the Father give Jesus to give to them? Anybody know? Huh? What has Jesus been giving his disciples all this time? Words. Good job, Abigail. Words, right? Where did Jesus get his words from? Yeah, he spoke what the Father gave him. He didn't come up with his own stuff, right? What the Father said, that's what he said. He said, I'm not going to tell you anything different than what the Father gave me to tell you. So he got the words, his doctrine, if you want to call it that, he got it from the Father. That's what he gave his disciples. And he's telling the Father, they know I got it from you. They know that it came from thee. Right? Or I got this from you. They believe that, he says. Verse 8. For I have given unto them the words which thou gavest me, and they have received them, and have known surely that I came out from thee, and they have believed that thou didst send me. So Jesus saying, Father, they are assured. My disciples know for sure that the words I've given them came from you, that you sent me, and that the words came from you that I gave them. They know I didn't make this stuff up. I didn't speak of myself. I just spoke what the Father gave me to speak, and they believe that it came from you.
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0: Genesis 22:14 says, "And Abraham called the name of that place Jehovah Jireh, as it is said to this day, in the mount of the Lord it shall be seen." Jehovah Jireh means Jehovah will provide. Our God provides for his people what they need. He provides what we need in his Son, Jesus Christ. By nature, I am wretched and miserable and poor and blind and naked. But Jesus is my righteousness. Philippians 3:7 tells us, "But what things were gained to me, those I counted loss for Christ. Yea, doubtless, and I count all things but loss, for the excellency of the knowledge of Christ Jesus my Lord, for whom I have suffered the loss of all things, and do count them but dung, that I may win Christ, and be found in him, not having mine own righteousness, which is of the law, but that which is through the faith of Christ, the righteousness which is of God by faith." Born with a sin nature, you and I had a problem that we could not solve. We did not have a righteousness that was equal to God's righteousness. And lacking any righteousness puts us out of the presence of God. He is only right, and he does not tolerate wrong. How could we ever be accepted by God as sinners? How could we ever go from being fallen to faithful? How could we ever go from being unholy to holy, or unrighteous to righteous? A righteousness that would be acceptable to God could never be attained by any amount of good works that you or I could do. Good works do not undo our sin. Good works are not the payment for sin. I could try to turn over a new leaf. I could try to do better. I could try religion. I could try to reform myself. But none of those things would ever make me righteous in the eyes of God. My sin would ever be before me. What a problem sinful man has, because man cannot make himself righteous, and therefore all men stand guilty before God, condemned before God. But Jesus came, and he took our sins, and he, the righteous, died for the unrighteous. And in doing so, his righteousness is transferred to my account so that God sees me as righteous. Please don't tell him. It's not really my righteousness he sees, but the righteousness of Jesus, his perfect Son. We needed a righteousness equal to God's righteousness, and God provided Jesus Christ, our righteousness.
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4: Jackson's injured. Myers, grab your Hamlin and take Jackson's place.
5: What? You want me to play?
4: Well, you're on this team, aren't you?
5: Yeah, but he's a defensive tackler.
4: Right, that's a position we need filled.
6: Ever notice in the average church, only a handful of people keep things going?
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4: Well, why do you think you were given those things? To warm the bench?
5: But I might get hurt. Look what they did to Jackson.
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5: Coach, it's been a long time since I played. 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
4: Myers, you've been in training long enough. You'll do fine.
5: Ooh, what about Roberts? Oh, he's a much better player than I am. Why don't you send him in?
4: Roberts is on offense and he needs a rest. Now get in there.
6: God has something for you to do. If you're not doing it, who's covering for you?
5: 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Why don't I really cheer the team from the bench?
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1: How do you do? Remember the Playboy Bunny, mid-century female icon, bane of the feminists? The woman in the following story was one for 6 years. Now, forget your preconceived notion of why she chose this profession. She had been searching for something all of her life, and this was just another avenue to explore. This is the true story of Terry Henry and what she found when her heart and mind and life were unshackled.

0: Bearing the light of the world through dramatic true life stories, this is Unshackled, produced in Chicago by Pacific Garden Mission. Many lost souls have come to Pacific Garden Mission since the doors first opened in 1877, and the doors have never closed in all those years, and neither have the hearts of those who minister here. Men, women, and children find refuge from an uncaring world at the old lighthouse. More than 500 people find shelter any given night, receiving food, clean clothing, and a safe place to sleep. And with the temperature dropping, the numbers rise even higher. The mission's medical and dental clinic is also free to those in need, thanks to the generosity of caring friends and listeners. The mission also offers Bible classes and counseling, pastors who shine the light of truth into the spiritual darkness that keeps people in bondage, and those who choose to follow the light find new life forevermore. And now for broadcast around the earth, here is program number 2555 in the series Unshackled, the program that makes you face yourself and think.
1: My father died when I was 5 years old, leaving mother to raise my two sisters, my brother, and me. We were poor because mother could only work part-time and didn't manage money very well. Mom always said that I was different from the other children, always had my nose stuck in a book. I sought knowledge of God as my goal in life, which helped me get a scholarship to a private boarding school in Kansas my last 3 years of high school. I longed to be like the people I read about, people with high moral standards and purpose. I was an honor student in high school, but eventually became very disillusioned with formal religion. Later, I attended one semester of college in Fort Worth, Texas, but due to financial pressure at home, I had to get a job. My sister, Mary, had come back home to live because her husband was physically abusive.
2: Mary, did your husband call again?
3: I'm not talking to him. It's over for good.
2: You think he'd hit you again?
3: Oh, he is unbelievable. He didn't even care that I'm pregnant now.
2: Oh.
3: Look at these bruises.
2: Oh, so what are you going to do?
3: Oh, Terry, I don't know how I'll cope with a baby alone, but anything is better than living with him.
4: Oh, Terry, could you try to get a full-time job? We could use the money.
2: Mom, I want to go back to college next year.
4: Well, we have so many bills now. We never hear from your brother Dave.
2: I can't earn very much without a degree.
4: Well, you could be a secretary or something.
2: Doesn't pay much, Mom, but sure, I can help out.
1: My older brother had joined the Marines, so it was just us four women at home. I worked to help support my family, but I still loved to read and wonder about my purpose here on Earth. I was the only family member who sought for answers to life's questions. Somehow I knew there was more to life than working and having a family, but what? Something was missing in my life, and I tried several jobs before applying for a position with an airline.
2: Mary, look at this. It's a telegram from the airline.
5: I hope it's good news.
2: They want me to report to Redondo Beach, California for training.
5: California? Wow, I wish I could go.
2: I'm going to be a stewardess. Wait till Mom hears about this. I get to travel to places I've only dreamed about.
5: Well, how are you supposed to get there?
2: Oh, they'll have a ticket waiting for me at the airport.
5: Well, we'll miss you, Terry. You know, we have a lot of expenses with the baby and all. I can't work, and you know Mom.
1: While in training, Mother called because she was broke, so I promised to send money home after each pay period. After training, I was based in Chicago and shared an apartment near the airport with Peggy, another flight attendant. It was fun meeting people from all over the world, even movie stars, but there was a downside.
6: Request our flight attendants be seated at this time. We're landing in about 1 minute. Thank you.
4: Better hurry, Terry. We're about to land.
2: Oh, these people who make demands at the last minute.
4: Come on, everything's stowed. Sit down and fasten your seatbelt. Not as glamorous as we thought, huh?
1: If the pay were more, I'd like it better.
7: You can always do what Isabel did. Quit and go to work at the Playboy Club. She's earning 5 times as much as we are.
1: Really?
7: Yes.
1: That much? Boy, I could use the money.
7: You should go for an interview when we get back to O'Hare.
1: Oh, they'd never hire me.
7: Why not? You're young and pretty.
1: Another friend went with me to apply for a job as a Playboy bunny. I was scared. I was sure they'd never hire me, but the woman in charge asked me to come back the following week, and I was hired. I called my sister Mary, and she came later. She was hired also. And when Gloria, our younger sister, came to Chicago, she was hired too. At that time, we were the only 3 sisters ever to work there together. It was exciting and glamorous for the first few months. But soon I began to hate the phoniness of it all. I still preferred a good book to wild parties.
8: Hey, gorgeous. Guess what? My name is also Terry.
1: Nice to meet you, Terry.
8: Hey, do you suppose people will get us mixed up, having the same first name? On second thought, I don't have a cute little bunny tail like you.
1: What can I get for you, Terry?
8: You could meet me at the club across the street when you get off work.
1: Well, you certainly move fast.
8: I have to with a beautiful girl like you.
1: Well, let me get your drinks while I think about it.
5: Did you see who was sitting at my table? That actor we saw on TV last night.
1: I'm more interested in the guy at my table. He wants to meet me after work.
5: Are you going to go?
1: I don't know, maybe.
5: Oh, why don't you go? It beats reading a book.
1: I don't really like hanging around bars, Mary. It's bad enough I do it for a living.
5: Oh, come on, Terry. Live a little.
1: I fell madly in love with Terry in less than a month, and we were soon sharing an apartment together. We stayed together because I loved him, and our arrangement was convenient for him. Since I worked nights, he could do his own thing. After several years, though, I began to suspect he was being unfaithful to me.
8: Hey, drop this stuff off at the dry cleaners on the way to work, will you, babe?
1: Sure. What's this, Terry?
8: What?
1: Lipstick on your collar?
8: That was Jack's dumb girlfriend. She, you know, had too much to drink, and she kind of got goofy.
1: I'm supposed to believe that?
8: What's that supposed to mean?
1: I've heard how you're messing around with other women.
8: Hey, there's a green-eyed monster lurking behind those big brown eyes.
1: Is it too much to expect faithfulness?
8: Hey, listen, you're cute when you get mad, babe, but don't overdo it.
1: Have you heard of integrity? You know, where you keep your word.
8: Oh, and that's why you're a bunny, huh?
1: Oh, I hate my job. I only stay with it because of the money.
8: Listen to what you're saying, Terry. And don't talk to me about integrity.
1: Oh, you're really cruel. You are selfish and cruel.
5: Terry, can you help me with this order? I need to talk to Craig for a minute.
1: What am I, everybody's doormat?
5: I'm sorry, Terry. I'd help you if you asked.
1: But I never ask, do I? I pull my own weight.
5: What's wrong with you?
1: I am just tired of people taking advantage of me.
5: Well, nobody's taking advantage of you.
1: Oh, no? I'm beginning to think everybody is out for himself. Integrity is non-existent.
5: Hey, I don't know what's eating you, but you have a real attitude problem.
1: Terry often became physically abusive when confronted, and I became more and more unhappy and confused, prone to tears and emotional outbursts. I felt trapped in a life I hated. I lashed out at everyone around me. And yet, how could I leave? What else was there?
0: As we'll hear in a moment, Terry had a lot to learn. Christmas at Pacific Garden Mission means 500 or 600 homeless people dreaming of a special present, something new for a change, something just for them. 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
1: Terry and I had been together for 5 years when his best friend got married to a beautiful, intelligent woman. She and I became good friends.
9: Look at those two, Terry. My husband is shamelessly flirting with that girl. He just can't be faithful.
1: Neither can Terry. He's been dating a 17-year-old. Can you believe it?
9: How did you find out?
1: She came to me. Said I was standing in their way.
9: You're kidding.
1: Mm-mm. Oh, it made me feel sick. She said, Terry loves me, so why do you keep holding on to him when he doesn't love you?
9: What did you do?
1: I invited her to come to our apartment at 8 when I know he'll be there. I told her we'd find out how he really feels about us.
9: You mean you're going to confront him?
1: Oh, no. I told her I'll let her in and hide her in the entry closet and then ask him about her. We'll see what he says.
9: How clever.
1: I'll just let him cook his own goose.
10: Slip into this closet and don't say anything. I'll leave the door ajar.
11: Terry?
1: I'm in the living room.
11: Hey, I think I'm going to go out for a while with the guys.
1: Terry, why are you messing around with that 17-year-old girl? Do you really love her like she says you do?
11: Of course not. There's nothing between us but her infatuation.
1: You mean you don't love her at all?
11: No, I just let her hang around me. She's just a kid. How could I love her? You know I love you.
1: How can you be like that? What about truth and honor? Don't they mean anything to you? I became very depressed over his unfaithfulness and my shabby response of letting a stranger in to eavesdrop. In my despair, I cried out to the Jesus I never knew, my first prayer in 9 years. Jesus, if you are real, please help me out of this degrading lifestyle. Give me a husband who will love me and want to come home to me. Hello?
12: Terry, how did it go last night?
1: Oh, it went the way I planned, but I feel terrible.
12: It amazes me that you've stayed with him this long.
1: Connie, it's hard to leave someone you love.
12: Tell me about it. But I've decided to leave Jack.
1: You have?
12: I'm moving to California. Hey, why don't you come along and we'll make a new start?
1: That's probably the only way I'll ever get free of Terry. Just pick up and leave.
12: Well, start packing.
1: We threw our things in my brand new car and drove to California, where we rented an apartment in Santa Monica. During this period, for the first time, I began to use acid. For a while, Connie and I worked at a popular restaurant, and I met some well-known people in the film industry, but I wasn't interested in dating or playing games. More coffee, Connie?
9: No, thanks. I've had enough. You were kind of rude to that poor actor last night. I don't blame him for walking out on you.
1: Yeah, I know. And worse yet, I don't even care. I still hurt inside, Connie.
9: Believe me, I know. But you have to get over him, Terry. 6 years of your life is enough to waste. If you're rude to every man who's interested in you, you'll end up frustrated and bitter. Besides, one of them might be a gem.
1: I wonder.
9: Jack wants me to come back to Chicago and try again. I think I'll go.
1: I hope it works out for you, Connie. I don't know what I'm going to do. I moved to San Francisco, where I met Jerry. I was in college again and still not interested in men, but he was different and he won me by his steadfast love. In 1970, less than a year later, we were married and living in Oregon, where we started a business and built a home. I didn't even stop to think that God may have answered my prayer. Jerry worked hard as a general contractor, but we backpacked all over the mountains and spent weekends at the beach where he would build a fire with logs that washed ashore. We enjoyed getting high together.
11: You want another joint, honey?
1: Oh, no, I've had enough.
11: Boy, it sure helps me relax after a hard day's work.
1: It's so beautiful here, Jerry. Away from everyone and everything.
11: Look at that sunset reflected on the water. Spectacular.
1: Oh, you have made me so happy. I didn't know love could be like this.
11: You're easy to love, honey.
1: Sometimes your love for me makes me think about God. Especially when we're together and we see his beauty everywhere. Like here.
11: I don't know much about religion, but there has to be a God somewhere who started all this. The universe is too well planned to be an accident.
1: All my life I wanted to know God. Personally. The way I know you, Jerry. I have read so many books about people who seem to connect with him. But I never have. I'm still searching.
11: Well, let me know when you find him. He's somebody I ought to know.
1: Our business was successful, and for the next 7 years, we were blissfully in love, wrapped up in each other. 1 year, we traveled to Hawaii on vacation. But all that success and even our love for each other didn't fill the emptiness inside.
11: Sure was a great trip to Hawaii, wasn't it?
1: Yes, but it's hard to get back to business, isn't it?
11: Yeah, we have a lot of calls to answer. Yeah, I don't mean to complain, but is this all there is? Shouldn't there be something more?
1: What do you mean, something more?
11: I mean, you read about famous people ending their lives. Even with all that money and fame, they're not happy. What's it all about anyway?
1: I've been trying to find the answer to that all my life, Jerry.
11: Yeah, well, I better get going.
1: I'm going downtown today. There's a swami there that has a metaphysical meeting every Tuesday for people interested in Eastern religion.
11: Are you getting into that?
1: Why not? I've never met a real live swami before. While waiting for the swami at the ashram, I thought about how long I had wanted to know God, and tears began rolling uncontrollably down my face. I couldn't stop weeping, even when he approached down the long hallway. He wore a saffron robe.
13: Why do you weep?
1: I don't know. I can't stop.
13: Come this way. We can talk in here. Please, sit down. Tell me about your life and how you heard about us.
1: I've always wanted to know about God, ever since I was a little girl. I read everything I could, but I still don't know him. Perhaps you can help me.
13: I'll give you some books to read, and we can meet again in a few days.
1: Should I come to the meetings that you have?
13: No, that won't be necessary.
1: Oh, why?
13: Because you're special. You're too advanced for the meetings. You're a lover of God.
1: Oh, do you mean like the Christian mystics?
13: Yes. There are those in every religion with more intuitive feelings for God.
1: When I was a youngster, I was taught that Jesus said, "I am the way, the truth, and the life. No man cometh unto the Father but by me."
13: Oh, they all say that. Even my own ascended master. It doesn't mean anything.
1: Every time I visited the Swami, I wept uncontrollably and couldn't understand why. My third visit, he had me sit opposite a picture of his ascended master. That night, as my husband and I went to a movie, a strange thing happened. I had a vision of the Swami's ascended master that was so real it terrified me. I never again went back to see him because I didn't trust him after that. He was different from one of the workers at our business.
14: Miss Henry, somehow we got one more box of these here roofing shingles than we paid for. I reckon you ought to let him know.
1: Thank you, John. I will.
14: Wouldn't want to see some poor soul get their pay, Doc, for making a mistake.
1: You have such integrity, John. That's rare these days.
14: You can't put nothing over on the Lord, so you might as well be straight with people. The good book says, we should do unto others as we would have them do unto us.
1: You read the Bible, John?
14: Every day. Huh. Like the psalmist said, thy word have I hid in my heart, that I might not sin against thee.
1: I've read so many books about people who seemed to know God personally. Do you think that's possible, John?
14: Miss Henry, Jesus is the best friend you could ever have. He already knows you inside and out. You get to know him by reading the Bible.
1: I began to meet more and more people who were Christians, who either talked about the Lord or quoted the Bible. One day, Jerry and I were browsing in a bookstore.
11: What have you got there?
1: A Bible. Isn't it beautiful?
11: You gonna buy it?
1: Well, I don't know. I haven't read one in a long time.
11: Gee, I've never read one.
1: Some other time, maybe.
11: Honey, look, you've picked that up several times now. If you want to buy it, go ahead and buy it. You can read it to me.
1: Maybe I will. That would be fun. The next Saturday, rain kept us inside, so Jerry asked me to read something from the Bible. I started in Luke's Gospel and read several chapters.
11: What was that he said?
1: The Spirit of the Lord is upon me, because he hath anointed me to preach the gospel to the poor. He hath sent me to heal the brokenhearted, to preach deliverance to the captives, and recovering of sight to the blind, to set at liberty them that are bruised, to preach the acceptable year of the Lord.
11: I've never heard anyone say things like that.
1: No one ever did. Oh, Jerry.
11: What is it?
1: When the guards tried to arrest Jesus, they came back empty-handed and said, here it is, John chapter 7, never man spake like this man.
11: He's so awesome.
1: It's true, Jerry. It's all true. For God so loved the world that he gave his only begotten Son, that whosoever believeth in him should not perish, but have everlasting life.
11: That's in the Bible?
1: John 3:16. I thought everybody knew that verse.
11: I never knew any of this, but it's wonderful.
1: I should have known. And now I do. The Bible is true. Jerry, Jesus is God. He died to save us, and he rose from the dead.
11: Keep reading, okay?
1: Listen to this, Jerry. Jesus said, verily, verily, I say unto you, he that believeth on me hath everlasting life.
11: That's all you have to do? Let me see. Terry, somehow, seeing it in print like that makes it even more powerful. He that believeth on me... I believe. You believe too, don't you?
1: Yes, I do. I do. Oh, Jesus, forgive me for being such a fool. Forgive me for not living the way you told us to in your word. With your help, I'll change. I'll never touch drugs again. Lord, I surrender my life to you. We both prayed that day without ever having heard the words, born again. But that's what happened to us as we read the Bible together that rainy Saturday. The next morning, Jerry was up early, turned on the TV, and began listening to a preacher we'd never paid any attention to before. He woke me up to come and listen to.
15: Jesus said, you must be born again to see the kingdom of God. We come into this world without the Spirit of God. That's why we're blind to His truth. That's why we sin, because we're separated from God. And there's no way to reach Him, no way except the cross, because God says the penalty for sin is death. So the first step in being born again is to admit you're a sinner. Agree with God. He says, there is none righteous. No, not one. When you believe that Christ died for your sins, God forgives you. Then, just as Christ rose from the dead, you rise with him to eternal life. The Bible says in Galatians chapter 2, verse 20, I am crucified with Christ. Nevertheless, I live. Yet not I, but Christ liveth in me. And the life which I now live in the flesh, I live by the faith of the Son of God who loved me and gave himself for me.
1: That glorious day in 1978, Jerry and I knelt in the living room and prayed again, asking God to forgive us. We invited Christ to come into our hearts and give us a new life. And did he ever? I've been filled with joy unspeakable ever since, and Jerry is a bold witness for the Lord. My desire to know God is a reality. The Bible says in Psalm 37, verse 4, delight thyself also in the Lord, and he shall give thee the desires of thine heart.
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0: He doesn't send us out to do it all by ourselves. He wants to partner with us. He wants us to succeed. Jesus said, without me, ye can do nothing. You've got to have him if you're going to succeed. And he's promised his presence to help you. Not to do your thing, but to do his thing.
1: 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God is for you. God delights in seeing his children succeed. When he sends us to do his work, he partners with us. We cannot succeed alone without him. Work with him.
0: I will strengthen thee. Yea, I will help thee. Yea, I will uphold thee with the right hand of my what? Righteousness. Okay, here's the thing. God wants to help you, but he's going to do it the right way.
2: Amen.
0: Listen now. God wants to help you, but he's going to do it with his right hand of righteousness. Amen. You want God to help you. What you're trying to do is, God help me, and you're making all the plans. You're coming up with your own plan, your own idea, how you're going to make it work out, and you're failing because you're doing it in fear. You're not trusting God. You're coming up with your own way instead of God's righteous way. Some of you are letting money, fear about money, make all your decisions. Hear me tonight. Some of you are making bad decisions because you're making financial decisions out of fear. You're not trusting God. You're not getting counsel. You've got it all figured out, and you're going to hurt people because you're making bad financial decisions. You think you're doing good. You think you finally got an answer. You've tried 1,000 different things, and you're still trying to figure it out. But you got it this time, and you're going to make a decision out of fear about money, and you're going to hurt your kids. You're going to hurt your family. Why don't you trust God? Do it the right way. I go to battle for you and your family and help you and help your children, and then you go do something foolish out of fear. God's for you. Why don't you trust him? He'll help you, but you got to do it the right way. Look at Zephaniah. That'll take you a while to find that. That's the only reason we'll be here late now, is because you can't find Zephaniah. Go to Zephaniah. Zephaniah chapter 3. Look at verse 17. The Lord thy God in the midst of thee is mighty. He will save. He will rejoice over thee with joy. He will rest in his love. He will joy over thee with singing. Okay, can I say something? God delights in seeing his children succeed. He wants to sing songs of joy over you, and he wants to be excited over you, and he wants to rejoice with you. Folks, I'm just trying to tell you that he's for you. He's for you so much. He wants to help you so much. He wants to get you where you're supposed to be so badly. And he's not giving up. Stop fighting him. Trust him. He can do a much better job than you can. He's much wiser and mightier than you. Trust him. He's for you tonight. He delights in being with you. Hey, listen to God wants to be with you. He wants to spend time with you. He's for you, and he wants to be a team with you. He's not sending you out there to do his work all by yourself. He said, I'll never leave thee nor forsake thee. When he gave us the Great Commission, he said, and lo, I am with you always. He doesn't send us out to do it all by ourselves. He wants to partner with us. He wants us to succeed. Jesus said, without me, ye can do nothing.
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0: Welcome to Facing Tomorrow. My name is Jeremiah Williams. My granddad, Dr. Tom Williams, faithfully recorded this radio program for so many years. He wanted to comfort all of us with the comfort wherewith he had been comforted by God our Father and his Son, Jesus Christ, through all of the heartaches and sorrows he experienced. He didn't know about tomorrow, but he knew who held tomorrow and who held his hand. Though he's no longer with us, his message of God's comfort lives on because Jesus lives. May you be challenged and helped as you listen to my granddad share what God had taught him. He always said, the best way to face your tomorrows is to live for Jesus today.
1: This is Dr. Tom Williams, and welcome to Facing Tomorrow. It's a program that prepares us to face our tomorrows in life. Let me say to you that your tomorrows and my tomorrows probably differ, and even some of your own relatives have different tomorrows than you do. Some have to look forward to great tomorrows, some just facing a tomorrow that you just have to face. That's where it is. And I did that for 28 and a half years with my dear wife and with my little boy being left by his mother at 2.5 years old for my first marriage. I'd lived a long time with him trying to get him to understand there was no mother anymore. And then one day God in his grace and mercy gave me a wife.

the keeping of the lights along the shore. 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Loud the angry billows roar. Eager eyes are watching, longing for the lights along the shore. Trim your feeble lamp, my brother. Our tempest-tossed, trying now to make the harbor in the darkness may be lost. Let the lower lights be burning. Send a gleam across the wave. Some poor fainting, struggling seaman, you may rescue, you may save. And that behooves you and me to live a constant life for God, not up and down like a roller coaster, not up and down like an elevator, but just a constant life for Christ. And this is what the king said to Daniel at the lion's den. Daniel, is thy God whom you serve continually? He served God under Nebuchadnezzar. He served him under Belshazzar. He served him under the king Darius. And he said, Daniel, is the God you serve continually? And that should be our life, folks. And that word continually is throughout the scriptures. God wants somebody that will continue to be the same, no matter who's there, no matter where they are, no matter what stage of life it is. He wants somebody that will be the same all the time. And may God help me and God help you to be the same year in, year out, summer in, summer out, winter. Be ready in all seasons to be a witness for God, to just be a testimony for the Lord. If it's at work with that filthy mouth crowd, and many places are that way, thank God not all of them are, you're going to be the same and speak up for Christ and keep bringing your Bible to work and so forth, and keep witnessing to them concerning the things of God. Are you going to give up at the family reunion because you're afraid they won't like you anymore? Are you not going to witness to that neighbor because it might be some kind of an offense to them? And I'm not talking about blatantly try to be offensive, but I'm just telling you to keep a steady, steady testimony of whether you're a wife being a testimony to your husband, a husband being a testimony to your wife, whether it's parents being a testimony to your children, whether it's children being a testimony to your parents, whether it's being a testimony when you reach the grandma and grandpa stage of life, and you're not going to try to run your family behind you. You had your opportunity to do what you could. Doesn't mean you don't pray for them. Doesn't mean your heart doesn't break for them. But you're going to have to let God straighten them out, not you. You're going to have to let the Lord turn the thing around, not you. Just down on your knees. And I have used before on the program, a lady in Los Angeles, California. She had a great following. She was called Amy Simple McPherson. I certainly didn't agree with her being a woman preacher. I didn't agree with a lot of her theology, but I liked one thing she always said. She said, talk about me all you please, but when I talk about you, it'll be on my knees. That's really good thinking. And so when you want to gossip about your children or want to go over to there and straighten them out, just get on your knees and ask the Father to do it, through the name of the Lord Jesus Christ, and just get on them every day, get down on those knees and cry out to the Lord. I don't know about theology, but I can tell you about neology. It works. So you want to be a testimony and keep the lower lights burning.
The big lighthouse on the hill

0: is wonderful. The ships can see it for miles and miles. But when they get in close to the shore, they're not looking at that big light. They're looking for those lower lights that light the shore where the rocky shoals are, and how they can guide in safely into harbor. And I just plead with you today. A lot of ships are sinking. A lot of families are sinking because they don't have any lower lights to go by. They don't see a grandma and a grandpa still serving God, still taking the stand that they've always taken, still walking just like they've always walked. And so today, keep those lower lights burning, Grandpa. Keep them burning, Grandma. Keep them burning, dear wife. Keep them burning, dear husband. Keep them burning, children. Keep them burning, parents. Oh, I pray that you will. And may God richly bless you in it and give you the great results of steering some souls through the harbor of sin, the harbor of danger points in their lives, and see them come safely to the shore of the great teachings of the family that have been for years and years, the great truth of the Word of God that never changes. And I hope that you'll do that. Oh, dear Father, today, help us to be keepers of the lower lights at any age and every age. I pray that you will, and we certainly will give you the glory for it all. And I ask you today that you bless this message to every heart listening today, and they would take it to heart and work on it and keep those lower lights polished and bright so that it guides the next generation safely cross the harbor of life. In Jesus' precious name, Father, amen and amen. In Psalm 26, and David has asked God to examine him, try and prove him in verse 2, and he said, "For thy loving kindness is before mine eyes, and I have walked in thy truth." And he said, what I see in God is consistent. What I see in God is loving, it's kind, it's thoughtful, it's considerate of me. The Bible says that God remembers that we are but dust. We are but dust. We are frail creatures of dust and dirt. And he understands that. And he is pleading for us. And he is praying for us. The Lord Jesus is. And God the Father is working out circumstances in our lives to help us. And so today we need to just take and use greatly our lives for our Savior and our God. For thy loving kindness is before mine eyes, and I have walked in thy truth. David said, I've stayed with the truth. He could say, I may have sinned some, and he did, but I've never departed wickedly from thy word, and he never did. Thank the Lord for that. I have not sat with vain persons, neither will I go in with dissimulars. Look at the power of verse 4. Would you please? He said, I have not sat with vain persons. David said, I will set no wicked thing before my eyes. He said, I'll walk in my own house in Psalm 103 with wisdom and understanding. And he went on and on about what he was concerned about in his house and in his personal life. And he said, I have walked in thy truth. I have not sat with vain persons. He said, I'll not have wicked people around me in my government. I'm not going to put anybody in office in my kingdom that's going to be wicked or vain. I'm not going to have them there. If I find one, they're gone immediately. And he said, I have not sat with persons. I've not sat down and talked with them. Abraham Lincoln one time was in his office as the President of the United States, and little Todd Lincoln was playing on the floor, and a man had come in to speak with the President, and he said to little Todd Lincoln, come sit in my lap, and he wouldn't. And so the man took his watch fob out that they used to carry on pocket watches, and he dangled it in front of him. He said, if you'll get in my lap, I'll give you this. And so the little boy got up and got in his lap. And when he got ready to leave, the president said, I believe you owe my son something. And he said, what is that, sir? He said, that watch, Bob. Oh, he said, sir, this has been in our family. This is an heirloom. He said that you will give it to my son. I do not wish my boy to believe that I associate with liars. And he gave it to him. Keep your testimony. Keep your testimony clear, clean, and out front where people can be guided by it. I pray you will. And thank you for listening today. And God willing, we'll be back with the blessed old book.
1: 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The ministry of Dr. Tom Williams is carried on through his loving wife, Janine, his family, and ministry partners like you. 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May God richly bless you.
2: Why did he create the stars? Wouldn't the earth have been enough when he was creating? The stars tell us where we are and what time it is. The star, we have one star that means a whole lot to us. It comes out in the daytime. We call it the sun. And we use the sun to measure time in days. As the earth goes around the sun, we measure seasons. God created them for signs and for seasons. But he did that for a whole lot more than that. God did that for navigational reasons. Did you know, in order for us to know where we are, we have to look at the stars, and that tells us where we are. In order to know what time it is, we also look at the stars. Our clocks are ultimately determined by the position of the stars in the sky. That's pretty important. The stars tell us what time it is and where we are. Maybe we're supposed to use that for a purpose, to tell people what time it is and where they are. A famous preacher had a life verse at Daniel 12:3. Let me read Daniel 12:2 with it. It says, "And many of them that sleep in the dust of the earth shall awake, some to everlasting life, some to shame and everlasting contempt. And they that be wise shall shine as the brightness of the firmament. They shall turn many to righteousness as the stars forever and ever." Maybe the difference between some people waking to everlasting life and some waking to everlasting contempt is because they haven't been navigating on the right stars. Did you know people are navigating on your life? God wants you to be a star. What does a star do? Basically, it just lets the light that God gave it shine and stays where God put it. However, some of us like to move. If a star in the heaven moved 1 degree, that's 1/6 of a tick of your second hand, that's not very far. If it moved 1 degree, and you were lost at sea and a storm was coming and you were navigating on that star, not knowing it moved 1 degree, you would miss port by 56 miles. A little bit of motion on your part can create a whole lot of motion on someone else's part. Maybe we should be like stars. This is Pete Cowling.
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0: Genesis 22:14 says, "And Abraham called the name of that place Jehovah Jireh, as it is said to this day, in the mount of the Lord it shall be seen." Jehovah Jireh means Jehovah will provide. Our God provides for his people what they need. He provides what we need in his Son, Jesus Christ. By nature, I am wretched and miserable and poor and blind and naked. But Jesus is my truth. John 14:6 says, "Jesus saith unto him, I am the way, the truth, and the life. No man cometh unto the Father but by me." From the beginning, as soon as the serpent entered the Garden of Eden and opened his mouth, man has been lied to. This deceit comes from his own heart, but also from the devil himself. Jesus had some pretty harsh words for those who resisted the truth, and especially for those who tried to keep others from knowing the truth. One day he spoke to some Pharisees these words, "Ye are of your father, the devil, and the lust of your father ye will do. He was a murderer from the beginning, and abode not in the truth, because there is no truth in him. When he speaketh a lie, he speaketh of his own, for he is a liar, and the father of it." Jesus said that the devil is the father of lies. He is very good at it, very convincing, and many have been led astray by him and his demons. Man can hear lies so many times, and the same lies repeated, that not only do they believe them, but they will think the truth is a lie when they hear it. Notice the words of Jesus in the very next verse, "And because I tell you the truth, ye believe me not." They had believed so strongly their lies that they could not bring themselves to believe the truth when it was staring them right in the face. So many are being brought up with false teaching today. They are sincere people, but believing lies, and many are spreading lies. We must work together to help them to see the truth. God has not left us without light. For those who seek to know the truth, truth can be found. We needed truth, and God provided Jesus Christ, our truth.
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0: In John 10:10, Jesus said, "I am come that ye might have life, and that ye might have it more abundantly." 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God does not want you to go there. He loves you, and he has made a way for every man, woman, and child to escape the fires of hell. The answer is Jesus Christ, his death, burial, and resurrection. 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

Hi there! This is Alanya Singit. I am part of the King's Daughters Sunday School class, taught by our very own Mrs. Randy DeMobile every Sunday morning at 9 a.m. I love this class because aside from learning more about God's Word, I get to spend time with our pastor's wife as we pray together, laugh together, and eat together with coffee. 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

0: Did you know there are no scientific explanations? There are only scientific observations. These observations can be carefully measured and recorded, but ultimately they are based on unprovable assumptions. For example, how do you prove gravity? I love gravity. It's my favorite force. It's the only scientific force that exists that does not have a repulsive. It only attracts. Wonder what causes gravity? Newton's second law says a body at rest tends to remain at rest, and a body in motion tends to remain in motion unless it's acted on by an outside force. If you drop a rock, you can't see any outside forces, but it's there. It's gravity. It's an attractive force. Stephen Hawking, who was supposed to be the greatest mind in science ever during our time of life, by the way, Stephen Hawking believes in God now, but it's too late. Stephen Hawking made this statement in his book, A Brief Theory of Time. He said, gravity is caused by gravitrons, a so far unseen and undetected particle. Do you see an object's faith? Gravitrons? Unseen? Undetected? Boy, it takes faith to believe in gravity, doesn't it? This is Pete Cowling.
1: 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You are tuned into Demigetty's Best, the Anger Rating.
2: Luke 6:46, and why call ye me Lord, Lord, and do not the things that I say? Here's a little introspective thought. How long has it been since you started or stopped something because of a sermon or because of your Bible reading? How long has it been since you shed tears at the altar? Perhaps our biggest fault is not that we don't know what God says, but that we don't apply what God says. This is sad, but I think a lot of people go to church not to be changed or to be fed from the Word of God, but to be entertained by the man of God. Why do you go to church? Why do you read your Bible? Why do you listen to a Christian radio station? Is it just an alternative lifestyle for you? If all the Christian things around you were taken away today, would you miss them? Something to think about.

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0: Et tu brute? I thought I could trust you. Nah, don't trust anybody. That was Roman society, and it's society today too. Huh? What did they say? Keep your friends close, keep your enemies close, or something like that, right? Yeah, you can't trust, but you know what? We ought to be able to trust here. We're not supposed to give our brothers and sisters reasons not to trust us.
1: You're listening to a portion of a message preached at International Baptist Church, Dumaguete, by Pastor Randy DeMovo. Love fervently with a pure heart. People should have confidence in you that you will not bring evil to them because you love them. Purge your heart of bitterness, lies, and evil speaking.
0: We're going to love fervently our brothers and sisters in Christ. We're in this together, and we're going to face this persecution in this world together and the scorn. We're going to stick with each other. It doesn't matter what the world says. It doesn't matter what they do. We're going to keep loving one another because you're eternal and I'm eternal, and you were saved by the same word of God that I was saved by, and all the stuff in the world, it's going to all pass away someday. But where we're going, and we're going to be together forever. Let's love one another. We don't want to poison each other with malice. What's that? Ill will. Malice is when you wish harm to somebody else. I hope that they da da da da da. Malice. I hope that this happens to them. Malice. That's malice. I hope they get what's coming to them. That's malice. Guile. That's deceit. That's lying. That's when you're not truthful with. You can't love each other if you're lying to each other. Are you listening tonight? How can you say you're loving the brethren like you should when you lie to each other? When you're not truthful with each other? When you're trying to fool people into believing something? Tricking them. Hypocrisies. Pretending to be what you're not. Hypocrisy is when you act. You're just an actor. You're just pretending to be something, but you're not really that. And we do it all the time. We pretend with each other. That's not loving each other. Pretending to be someone's friend. Pretending to care about somebody's need. That's hypocrisy. We're supposed to love. Envies. That's jealousy. If I love you, I'm happy for you. I'm not jealous of you. If a blessing comes to you and I love you, I am thrilled for your sake. Not jealous. How come they got that? I should have got that. What's so special about them? What about me? What about me? Now you start criticizing and thinking evil towards someone because they got something you didn't get. No, if we love like we should, we're not jealous. And he said, in evil speakings. A slander. That's when you say hurtful things to people or about people. We're not supposed to have corrupt communication coming out of our mouth. We're not supposed to have evil speaking coming out of our mouth. Not if we love. Are you listening? Amen. Stop trying to hurt people with what you say. These sins, these were common in the Roman society. It was cutthroat. E tu brute. I thought I could trust you. Nah, don't trust anybody. That was Roman society, and it's society today too. Huh? What did they say? Keep your friends close, keep your enemies close, or something like that, right?

www.theanchor.app. That sermon was Love Fervently with a Pure Heart, preached on June 25, 2025. 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

0: truth is very valuable. You wouldn't want to pay much for error, but you want to pay for truth. Searching for truth. Wonder where you can find it. You say, well, how can I find truth? Well, let's see. If you say, I just need the facts. If you looked up the definition for fact, it would say that which is done, a deed, or a thing that really happened, or it would say reality and truth. So a fact is defined in terms of truth. Good. So now you look up truth. In the dictionary, it says truth is a fact or reality. Do you see a little bit of circular logic here? We got a fundamental problem. Our basic building blocks of fact and truth are all tied together. It takes a whole lot of faith to believe in these things. Did you know we all live by faith? If someone says, I believe that's a fact, they already express faith when they use the word believe. And so ultimately, everything starts with faith. There's no such thing as scientific facts. We just by faith make observations and build our lives on them. It takes faith to believe facts to establish truth. Since it all starts with faith, let's bypass the dictionary to find out what it's all about in one verse. Jesus saith unto him, I am the way, the truth, and the life. No man cometh unto the Father but by me. So if you want to know what truth is, it's Jesus.
1: This is Pete Cowling.
2: Genesis 22:14 says, And Abraham called the name of that place Jehovah Jireh, as it is said to this day, In the mount of the Lord it shall be seen. Jehovah Jireh means Jehovah will provide. Our God provides for his people what they need. He provides what we need in his Son, Jesus Christ. By nature, I am wretched, miserable, and poor, and blind, and naked. But Jesus is my wisdom. 1 Corinthians 1:30 says, But of him are ye in Christ Jesus, who of God has made unto us wisdom and righteousness and sanctification and redemption. How important it is for us to have wisdom. Wisdom is knowing how to do something. It is having the wits or the knowledge to make something or to make something happen. You could say that wisdom is the skill that one has. Without wisdom, so much good would not be done. But there is also wisdom not worth having, wisdom that is worldly. James 3:14 says, But if ye have bitter envying and strife in your hearts, glory not, and lie not against the truth. This wisdom descendeth not from above, but is earthly, sensual, devilish. The wisdom of this world only leaves men with strife and bitterness.

0: Yes, James said it is sensual and devilish. We don't know how to live until we have the wisdom that comes from above. James 3:17 says, but the wisdom that is from above is first pure, then peaceable, gentle, and easy to be entreated, full of mercy and good fruits, without partiality and without hypocrisy. Oh, the change that comes into our lives when we gain the wisdom from above. We can be pure with that wisdom. We can know how to have peace with that wisdom. We can learn to be gentle with that wisdom. We can be easily entreated with that wisdom. We can be full of mercy and good fruits with that wisdom. We can be fair and just and not two-faced hypocrites with that wisdom. How much better life is for us and those around us with the wisdom that comes from God. We needed wisdom, and God provided Jesus Christ, made unto us wisdom.
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0: Why do people love International Baptist Church? Just ask them, they will tell you.
1: I love IBC because this is the place where I got saved, and the place where I found my wife, and the place where helped me to have a good relationship with God, as well as good relationship with my family, my wife, and I am thankful for this church that God allowed me to be here. Kay nami happy marriage sa akong family, and I'm so thankful for that. I love IBC.
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0: Joe. I had a great time, and I love that cake.
1: Thanks for coming.
2: Mary, you always know how to throw a fun birthday party.
3: Thank you for bringing the potato salad. It was delicious.
2: Be sure to tell the birthday boy we said hi.
3: Oh, we will.
4: Joe, you sure put a lot of work into these decorations.
1: We like to make his birthday special.
4: Well, the house looks great. Wish the birthday boy a happy birthday when you see him.
1: I will. Thanks for coming.
4: It was fun.
1: Goodbye. Goodbye.
3: Come again.
1: Well, that was nice.
3: Yeah, one of the better birthday parties we've ever given.
1: Mm-hmm.
3: Good job on the hors d'oeuvres, by the way.
1: Oh, thank you.
3: Those are the boy's favorites. Where is the birthday boy anyway?
1: I don't know. He's your son. I thought you invited him.
3: I didn't invite him. I thought you invited him.
1: I wondered why he wasn't here.
5: Christmas is the time of year we celebrate the birth of Jesus Christ. Keep Christ in Christmas this year. Make sure you remember him in your celebrations.
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0: Well, hello there. It's good to have you back. You're always welcome here at Lamplighter Theatre. On our last visit...
1: I am sure it was great folly to come to Calabria at all.
2: Don't worry. Once we get to Staiti, we'll be under the wing of the law.
3: Welcome and a buongiorno, my dear guests, to the Calabrian Roses.
1: Oh, he's quite good. Surely such a gifted young man could not be a criminal.
4: Raphael is a mystery. The man gathers herbs to cure fever and has the power to heal from sword or shot. But no one knows how he came by this knowledge.
1: He sounds like a very helpful person.
5: He is certainly helpful to Matteo.
2: Who is Matteo?
4: He attacked the Contessa Albani and took all her jewels.
3: You are traveling tonight?
2: I am.
3: But the road, she's very dangerous.
6: Stop! Let her go!

0: No.
1: Luggage aplenty, boys!
2: Well, now, my good lady. That is a very fine piece of gold chain you have around your neck.
3: It was a gift from my late husband.
2: Oh, but quite a heavy burden for such a delicate woman. Let me help you.
4: Mother!
2: Remove your gloves, madam. Quickly. Now those are some beautiful rings to add to my collection, no? Drop them in this box, my good woman. And let's check these pockets of yours as well.
4: Oh! Keep your hands off her! Have you no decency at all? Are you a man or a beast?
2: I will let you guess the answer, huh?
3: No! No! Horace! Horace! Oh.
2: Cease your whining, woman, or I will dash out his brains. Mateo, you can see all that hard work is paid off. Very handsomely, huh?
3: Mr. Mateo, mercy, please. We will pay ransom. We will give anything. Only spare my son and me.
5: Ransom. We want from you something more than money. Enrico, has the Rossignol returned?
6: No, not yet, Mateo.
5: Why has he not returned? Why did he go at all?
6: He went to get news of your son.
5: If he play me false...
6: No, he has not played you false. Or these birds, they would not be in your nest.
5: What is your name?
3: Abigail Cleveland.
5: Well, Mrs. Abigail Cleveland, you know, or perhaps you don't know, that some soldier dogs have seized my son. They have dragged him off to a dungeon, all so that a crooked judge may condemn him as he has condemned other bold spirits before him. Why, you are wealthy.
3: Well... Yes, but...
5: Yes, a golden key opens all doors, even the barred and bolted gate of a prison. You shall write to the government, and you tell them you are in Mateo's hands, at Mateo's mercy. And you shall tell them my conditions. If my son Otto is set free, you shall be set free. But if they hurt one hair of his head...
6: Mateo, there is little use in writing, huh? These people, they are foreigners. Their letter will be thrown aside. But he let one of the prisoners go, knowing that the life of the other hangs in the balance. That prisoner will entreat the government so much more than a letter. Gold will flow freely, and Otto will be a free man again.
5: Then we keep the lady and send off this boy.
4: No! If a prisoner must remain in your hands, keep me here and release my mother.
3: Oh, my son, they shall never part us, never!
5: As a mother, she will not spare any tears or gold to wring mercy out of the merciless. Hear me, woman! You shall go to those high in power and plead for my son as you would plead for your own.
3: Oh.
5: And pour out your gold to those who would readily take it. If in 7 days my son is standing here, free and uninjured, then free and uninjured shall your son be restored to you.
3: Oh.
5: But if there is but 1 hour of delay... Throw the woman back into the carriage and make this fellow take the reins again. Yes, now you, my little man.
4: Yes.
5: You drive as one who drives for his life to Staiti. You have 1 hour, no more. I own many eyes and ears in that town to make certain that you do not fail me. Now, go!
6: Yes, sir.
2: Madam, this way.
3: No! No, please, no!
6: Mother, don't give way like this. There's no use resisting or entreating. We may yet meet again. All may be well. Don't give these wretches any excuse for treating you roughly.
3: Oh, no!
5: Drive on, now!
2: My whip will help me of speed!
3: What have I done?
5: Beppo, bring the irons.
0: Yes, Mateo.
5: Bind the fool. Enrico! This prisoner is your charge.
6: Yes, Mateo.
2: Now, my good brothers, to resume our business, no?
6: That must have been your brother I saw today. You resemble him very closely. He was singing back
4: at... Zito! Speak no more of him.
2: All the gold in a pile here for Mateo.
6: That's the Maltese cross I gave her for her birthday. Mother's mourning brooch, and with my father's hair. A wedding ring, their love letters to each other.
5: Enrico, come!
7: See, si, I'm coming.
2: Now, what am I to make of trumpery like this?
8: Oh, Beppo, that lovely cloak would make quite a lady out of you. Oh, you do the dance?
2: That's enough from you, Marco. Tell you what, I'll exchange these silver-topped bottles, perfume and such, for what you have there, huh? But wait now. Our boy here has a garment much more to my liking. Yes, this is much more befitting. Give me that.
4: No, stop.
8: No. That's my size. It's meant for me.
4: This is my cloak.
2: No. There's more peel to this orange, huh?
4: Stop. Stop. This prisoner is my charge. No one has a right to touch him but me.
2: But in 7 days, I'll have this cloak and these boots as well.
4: It is a shame to dig a man's grave before his eyes.
2: Just like his lunatic brother. I am right, huh, gentlemen?
4: You!
6: Yes?
4: Come with me, now!

0: 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Pick up your pace.
1: These fetters are chafing my skin with every step.
0: Stop complaining. Come, come.
1: Is that a waterfall?
0: 900 feet of waterfall. Straight down. We call it Cascarte del Morte.
1: The Falls of Death.
0: See, named for a miserable wretch who was once whirled over the edge.
1: And perished?
0: You are one bright fellow. When we recover his remains in the valley, it scarcely resembles a human form. Come, this way.
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3: And as Teddy drifted off to sleep, his mother whispered a prayer for her little soldier, that he would serve the Lord with all his might. The end.
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3: Now that we are clear of the woods, you must be alert as we walk on the ledge. You must stay close to this rock wall, eh? It is hard to see at night, but if you step too far that way, you will plunge over the side. Listen.
4: Stay close to the rock wall.
3: Come. We must pass the guard.
4: Stay close to the rock wall. Stay close to the rock wall.
5: Qui va là? Who goes there?
3: It is me, Enrico, with my prisoner.
5: The password?
3: Morte.
5: You may pass.
3: So, what is your name?
6: Horace.
3: Horace. You need not fear insult from me. For I, like yourself, was born a gentleman, huh? See, my father, he came from a good family. He was an officer in the Royal Army and died in service to the king.
6: Well, then how can you...
3: How can I consort with criminals, huh? With villains? It is none of your business.
6: All right, then. Well, tell me, why did that fellow call your brother a lunatic?
3: Because he is one. None but a madman would put his head into the mouth of a lion.
6: Does he belong to this gang of yours?
3: Yes. No. What is it to you?
6: I merely wondered.
3: Well, stop. We must climb now. Come on.
6: Climb? That's a cliff straight up to the stars. And did you forget I'm chained? And the skin is rubbed off my ankles. It's impossible.
3: Impossible must be done. And the sooner the better, or Matteo will quicken your climb with the point of his stiletto. Come! One rock at a time.
6: One rock at a time.
3: Here, take my hand. I will pull you up. So, could you find your way back?
6: Could I find my way back?
3: Yeah, that is the idea.
6: Oh.
3: Then there is no chance of you attempting an escape, eh?
6: Well, I have the desire, but not the power to do so.
3: Let me tell you, if you attempt to escape, do you know what would follow?
6: Perhaps you would...
3: Not perhaps. Most assuredly, I would send a bullet through your head.
6: I see.
3: Behind this cactus grove is our cave. Follow closely and avoid the needles.
6: Right. Avoid needles.
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4: Stoop down here. The passageway, it has a low ceiling.
5: Very well.
4: From what I've seen, stooping, it doesn't come naturally for you, eh? Bats.
5: Bats.
4: And here is where the passage opens into this.
5: Ah. The torch has had a welcoming touch to the interior. Well, what's this on the wall?
4: It's the Virgin Mary.
5: I know that. What's it doing here? Is Matteo a man of religion?
4: You know little of the man. Matteo, he will take a portion of your mother's gold to church. And although he robs you on the Friday, he will not touch a morsel of meat.
5: A robber who tithes and fasts. Is it possible that a man can so deceive his own soul?
4: Nah, none of that talk here. We already have more than we like. And we will certainly take none from you.
5: Very well.
4: Come. This is the table for our fine dining pleasure. So, will you be joining our party tonight, or shall I introduce you to the luxuries of our apartment?
5: Apartment?
4: Up those steps.
5: Please, if you can keep me separate from the banditti tonight, I will be grateful. I've not the slightest inclination to eat. However...
4: You are thirsty, eh?
5: Parched.
4: Here.
5: Much obliged.
4: Come. This is the elegant chamber you will share with my brother and me. My brother, he has not returned. You may take his bed.
5: This is his bed?
4: See,
5: it's nothing but a pile of leaves.
4: I'm sure it is not the sweet feather bed of luxury you are accustomed to. I suppose our gourmet grub will not be equal to your standards either. Tragic. I must go and prepare the banquet.
5: Leave this place alive. What horrors these walls may have witnessed. And within 7 days they may witness another. Oh, mother. My poor mother. How little you expected your son to be in such a situation as this. What? Oh, they've returned. 1, 2, 3. 8 of them. Including Enrico.
6: The Rossignol has come at last.
5: Rossignol? Nightingale?
6: Sit. More wine. What news of Otto?
7: The soldiers are taking him to Reggio. I had no access to him at the inn. The officer in charge stopped me from even talking with him.
6: Typical.
7: And what is your news?
8: Some good news today. English travelers are always worth their plucking.
7: English?
8: Oh, yes. Take a look. It would take a lifetime of your caroling and curing to bring in the value of a sparkling trinket such as this, taken from the neck of a very wealthy matron.
7: Any bloodshed?
6: Not this time, but we have a prisoner.
4: He's staying in our chamber.
7: Oh?
8: His mother has 7 days to win the release of Mateo's son. If she fails, we lose our prisoner. And I gain a very handsome coat and boots.
4: You have had a long walk, brother. Eat, drink.
7: No, thank you.
3: Ah, well, if you will not eat, then you shall sing. Since Carlo was killed, we have lost much of our music, save for yours. So, give us a jovial old drinking song, huh? Give it out bold and free.
7: I shall choose my own song, and sing it in the manner I choose.
3: A madman's theme must be madness.
7: Be it so. I will not accept your name, madman. But I take the word as my subject. Madness.
9: A wanderer stood by a rapid stream when a scroll to him was brought. 'Twas a father's message of love addressed to one whose childhood care had blessed. 'Twas an offer of pardon, peace, and rest for the prodigal whom he sought. Only flung the scroll from the river's brink, and

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Already he heard the castle bell boom drearily forth his dying knell. 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

0: Well, to rip apart an inheritance, to throw a pardon into the fire. Nothing so wild, so improbable was ever yet said or sung. Such mad freaks as those are not played by men, even in their dreams.
1: Are you sure of that?
0: Is the song ended?
1: Not ended, but you have heard enough.
0: No, no. Let's hear it out.
2: Yeah.
3: Come on, sing it.

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0: enough of this babbling!
1: I am not injured.
2: All right, it is time to disperse. 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
3: Hey, here you go.
2: Oh, no.

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0: Education consists of taking something complicated and explaining it in simpler terms. In other words, getting the jelly on the bottom shelf. The question is, what do you do when you get to the bottom shelf? Science is based on a study of what I call fundamental indefinables. These are physical phenomena which are described in terms of each other, and we can't get any lower than that. For example, if I said, what is force? You'd say, it hurts when it hits me, but it's something you have to experience. What is mass? Mass is something that takes up space. Did you know without mass, it wouldn't be anything to take up space, and we might not even have distance? Did you know time is the aging of mass? Did you know temperature is a measure of the energy of mass? Did you know there's all these things we believe in, but you can't prove them? You only know them because you experience them, and you explain them in terms of each other. And so, technically, a force is that which causes acceleration. Acceleration involves distance and time. Distance is a separation between two masses. We got to have masses to get distance. Mass is a quantity of matter a body possesses, but matter is anything that occupies space, and now we got that back in. Time is a measurement of the aging of matter. So without matter, we couldn't have any time. And it goes on and on and on. The conclusion is science is based on some undefinable premises that we believe only because of what we have seen and heard. In Acts chapter 4, verse 20, it says, we cannot but speak the things we have seen and heard. Jesus said in Luke 7, verse 22, go your way and tell John the things which you have seen and heard, how the blind see, the lame walk, the lepers are cleansed, the deaf hear, and the dead are raised, the poor, the gospel is preached. We can only believe the things that we've seen and heard. You say, I have to live by facts. You can't even prove who your daddy is. All you know is when you were little, somebody big and ugly got in front of your face and said, dad, dad, dad, dad. And you said, I believe. Boy, it sure is good to have faith. This is Pete Cowling.
1: Matthew 19:8, he saith unto them, Moses, because of the hardness of your heart, suffered you to put away your wives, but from the beginning it was not so. Jesus had been asked a question about divorce, and he said that marriage was meant to be permanent. He said, wherefore they are no more twain, but one flesh. What therefore God hath joined together, let not man put asunder. His critics then asked why Moses had given decrees in Deuteronomy concerning rules regarding divorce. Jesus responded that Moses had to give those commands because of the hard-heartedness of the people. Basically, the people were going to get divorced regardless of what God wanted, so God simply added some rules to try to govern the practice somewhat. Again, God is against the sin of divorce, not against the people, but against the sin. Matthew 19:8 again, he saith unto them, Moses, because of the hardness of your heart, suffered you to put away your wives, but from the beginning it was not so. A simple question today, has your hard heart or hard head ever caused your leaders to bend the rules just to accommodate you? Something to think about.
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0: How do you show that God is the number one priority in your life? We took to the street to ask people what they thought about God being their priority.
1: In my priority list, God is always first because I believe in God and I know that He is present, nasa, pirmi, and then He did all miracles and then gibag-o ko niya, and that's the reason nga nasa sa pinakauna. Apil ko sa band, sa simbahan, I am a youth member.
2: Priority gid ang God, put God first. 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
3: So ako ang way nga pag-show nga akong giuna si God kay sige ko simba every Sunday and kaan. 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
4: Of course, I was also influenced by my grandmother nga always have faith in God. So, since bata pa ko, He should always be our priorities. Bisag unsa pa ka busy ang life, always good mo sa church. Ana akong lola ana nga no matter asa na ka sa imong life or how many accomplishments nang imong nakuan, always seek God.
0: Don't go away. Coming up, we will see how God's Word answers that question.

0: A little while ago, we asked the question, how do you show that God is the number one priority in your life? We heard many answers, but the Bible should be our authority for every question. This is Theo Amante with the Bible answer to that question. Without priorities, nothing worthwhile in a person's life will ever be finished or accomplished. You schedule your time, budget your money, and develop certain relationships based on what or who you believe is important. Now here's a list for you to consider. How would you prioritize these items? Family, work, church, God, self. Your words might say that God is first, but upon closer inspection, often our words don't match with our actions. How you prioritize and act upon these determines what is important in your life. A good list of priorities would be God, church and family, work, then self. Jesus tells us in the Gospel of Matthew what it looks like to put God first. In Matthew chapter 6, verse 33, "But seek ye first the kingdom of God and his righteousness, and all these things shall be added unto you." To put God first in your life means that you are seeking his kingdom, his righteousness, and his ways. The Bible says in Luke chapter 17, verse 20, "The kingdom of God cometh not with observation, neither shall they say, Lo here, or Lo there. Behold, the kingdom of God is within you." Every kingdom must have a king with his rule. Power, authority, respect, love, and loyalty goes to the king. Unlike sinful man, God is a perfect and mighty king. You need to willingly subject yourself under this great king. Remember that God is not a good luck charm to wear around your neck. God is not like a magic genie that you rub out of the lamp to have your wishes granted. God is not only there to run to when you are in emergency mode, but when you desperately need something. God is king, and he ought to be your whole life. In Colossians chapter 3, verse 4, "When Christ, who is our life, shall appear, then shall ye also appear with him in glory." Don't just attach Jesus to what you are doing. Make him the center of your life and do everything revolving around him and his will. Right now, would you stop to consider if God has first place in your life? Have you trusted Jesus Christ as the only way to get to heaven? Or are you still trusting in your own goodness, in your own good works? Do you obey his commands with a happy heart, or do you complain and murmur as you do them? Do you allow him to tell you how to live, or do you find yourself telling Jesus how you want to live and expect him to bless it? Do you trust him in difficult times? Do you trust his timing, or do you find your own way to get through the problem? But of course, when you suffer the bad consequences, then you ask God to help you out. Do you read God's Word daily, or would you rather take the time and scroll through social media or play games on your phone? Do you pray in such a way that God is first, or do you only pray for what you want so that you can consume it upon your own lusts? Do you look forward to being in church every single Sunday, or are you too busy for Him or find it easy to skip church because a family gathering or because of work? Do you look to Jesus to help determine what kind of church you ought to attend, or do you allow people to determine that for you? In Colossians chapter 1, verse 18, "And he is the head of the body, the church, who is the beginning, the firstborn from the dead, that in all things he might have the preeminence." In all areas of your life, let Jesus have first place. Let him be supreme. God has given us the local New Testament church to help us out. you need a fundamental Bible preaching church to help you make God the number one priority in your life. Keep tuning into the station for more help from the Bible, because the Bible has the answer.
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5: Paul wrote in 1 Corinthians 12, verse 1, "Now concerning spiritual gifts, brethren, I would not have you ignorant." Several times in the New Testament, the Apostle Paul and even Peter voiced their concern that believers not be ignorant. There are some things worth knowing. Let me give you something worth knowing. Paul wrote in Romans chapter 7, verse 18, "For I know that in me, that is, in my flesh, dwelleth no good thing. For to will is present with me, but how to perform that which is good, I find not." Something worth knowing is our state by nature. You and I are born with a sin nature. Because of this nature, there is no good thing in our flesh. That means that we cannot bring about good by or through our flesh. Our flesh is sinful, and it will always lead us towards sin, not toward God. If we know this, then we can be as Paul spoke of us in Philippians chapter 3, verse 3, "For we are the circumcision, which worship God in the Spirit, and rejoice in Christ Jesus, and have no confidence in the flesh." We do not put confidence in our flesh, because we understand that our flesh will not choose good. Knowing our sinful state by nature, we should deny the flesh any control in our lives. We should not allow the flesh to lead us in our spiritual life, or you will not be spiritual, but worldly. Those who do not know their true nature by birth depend too much upon their own self to do better, be better, and hope to find favor with God through the works of their flesh. It makes all the difference when we know the truth about ourselves and stop trusting in ourselves and instead place our trust in Jesus Christ, who does not have our nature, but the divine nature. That's something worth you knowing and worth you helping others to know. Something worth knowing is our state by nature.
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0: Have you thanked God for the sunlight? Did you know the sun warms the earth and lights it up? Did you know the sun is responsible for our weather patterns? Did you thank God that He put the right amount of water vapor and ozone to filter out the harmful rays in the sunlight? I wonder if that was by accident. It wasn't. The sun is Earth's ultimate source of energy. Did you know the annual rainfall of the Earth is 3.5 × 10^15 cubic feet per year, which is about 2.14 × 10^17 pounds of water? I wonder how much energy it would take just to lift that water back up into the air so it could rain again. In order to have our annual rainfall, we would have to use 412 times the amount of energy that man expends every year. Did you thank God for making the rain possible? Did you thank God that He doesn't send you a bill for lifting it up so it can fall again? Maybe, just maybe, we ought to praise God. This is Pete Cowling.
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0: This is A Light for Your Pathway, the daily reading of a proverb. All scripture portions are from the King James Version of the Bible. And now, today's proverb. Today's Light for Your Pathway comes from Proverbs chapter 24. Be not thou envious against evil men, neither desire to be with them. For their heart studieth destruction, and their lips talk of mischief. Through wisdom is an house builded, and by understanding it is established. And by knowledge shall the chambers be filled with all precious and pleasant riches. A wise man is strong, yea, a man of knowledge increaseth strength. For by wise counsel thou shalt make thy war, and in multitude of counselors there is safety. Wisdom is too high for a fool, he openeth not his mouth in the gate. He that deviseth to do evil shall be called a mischievous person. The thought of foolishness is sin, and the scorner is an abomination to men. If thou faint in the day of adversity, thy strength is small. If thou forbear to deliver them that are drawn unto death, and those that are ready to be slain, if thou sayest, Behold, we knew it not, doth not he that pondereth the heart consider it? And he that keepeth thy soul, doth not he know it? And shall not he render to every man according to his works? My son, eat thou honey, because it is good, and the honeycomb, which is sweet to thy taste. So shall the knowledge of wisdom be unto thy soul. When thou hast found it, then there shall be a reward, and thy expectation shall not be cut off. Lay not wait, O wicked man, against the dwelling of the righteous, spoil not his resting place. For a just man falleth seven times, and riseth up again, but the wicked shall fall into mischief. Rejoice not when thine enemy falleth, and let not thine heart be glad when he stumbleth, lest the Lord see it, and it displease him, and he turn away his wrath from him. Fret not thyself because of evil men, neither be thou envious at the wicked. For there shall be no reward to the evil man, the candle of the wicked shall be put out. My son, fear thou the Lord and the king, and meddle not with them that are given to change. For their calamity shall rise suddenly, and who knoweth the ruin of them both? These things also belong to the wise. It is not good to have respect of persons in judgment. He that saith unto the wicked, Thou art righteous, him shall the people curse, nations shall abhor him. But to them that rebuke him shall be delight, and a good blessing shall come upon them. Every man shall kiss his lips that giveth the right answer. Prepare thy work without, and make it fit for thyself in the field, and afterwards build thine house. Be not a witness against thy neighbor without cause, and deceive not with thy lips. Say not, I will do so to him as he hath done to me, I will render to the man according to his work. I went by the field of the slothful, and by the vineyard of the man void of understanding. And lo, it was all grown over with thorns, and nettles had covered the face thereof, and the stone wall thereof was broken down. Then I saw, and considered it well. I looked upon it, and received instruction. Yet a little sleep, a little slumber, a little folding of the hands to sleep. So shall thy poverty come as one that traveleth, and thy want as an armed man. We trust that the power of God's Word on today's edition of Light for Your Pathway was a blessing. Tune in again to Light for Your Pathway.
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0: You want to walk with him, you're going to have to step into the light, and it's going to reveal your sinfulness, and you're going to have to confess it and be cleansed and made righteous so you're comfortable being with Jesus. You know why you don't walk with Jesus? It's not comfortable for you to walk with Jesus, because he exposes your sin and you don't like it, and so you get away from him.
1: 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Where God walks. If you want to walk with God, he is in the light. What keeps us from getting close is unrighteousness and sin. Get forgiveness and keep walking.
0: 1 John 1:9 there, if we confess our sins, he is faithful and just to forgive us our sins and to cleanse us from all unrighteousness. If you want to walk with God, keep a short sin account with God. Live righteously. And when you sin, confess it quickly and be clean. He's in the light. You can't be dirty and in the light at the same time. Men love darkness rather than light because their deeds are evil. You won't feel comfortable in the light if you're in sin. Right? So the closer you get to Jesus, the more it exposes your sin. That's why a lot of folks back off. They don't like their sin being exposed. You want to walk with him, you're going to have to step into the light, and it's going to reveal your sinfulness, and you're going to have to confess it and be cleansed and made righteous so you're comfortable being with Jesus. You know why you don't walk with Jesus? It's not comfortable for you to walk with Jesus, because he exposes your sin and you don't like it, and so you get away from him. We'll never walk with him as long as you're harboring, holding on to sin. Until you're cleansed, you're not going to walk with God. You can't, listen to me, you can't walk with God dirty. You need to be pure. Cleansed. Boy, the children of Israel were at the bottom of the mountain. God said to Moses, tell the people, I'm going to meet with them in a few days. He says, you tell them, get ready. And they had to clean, they had to wash themselves, wash their clothes. God didn't want to meet with his people dirty. We have a clean God. And he wants you clean. Walk in the light. Keep a short sin account with God. Live righteously. At least in the light that you have, live in that light. And here's what will happen. When you step into that light, you're going to see something else about you. We've talked about this. We talked about holiness before. Some of you were here on the Wednesday nights, I think it was. We had a whole series on holiness. But you step into the light, and you're going to recognize sin, and you deal with that. And as soon as you've dealt with that, guess what? He's going to point out something else. You got to deal with that. And then you're going to see something else, and you got to deal with that. He's going to keep purifying you step by step. It's not going to happen all at once. But as the Holy Spirit of God convicts you about sin, deal with that. So I made the point this morning. Some of you don't even know what it feels like to bow a knee at an altar here. You've never left your seat at an invitation. Are you telling me God's never convicted you at all during the preaching here? Go find a church where the pastor's going to preach, it'll convict you then. I couldn't sit in that many church services and not feel conviction and the need to make a decision for God. I wouldn't be your pastor today if I never walked an aisle and knelt at an altar and prayed. When God pricks you in the heart, you better respond. Listen now. Because if you don't respond, you think that's the only thing that he wants to deal with you? No, there's other things. But first, let's take care of that. Then he's going to show you something else. But what's he doing? He's purifying you. It's called sanctification. There's a progressive sanctification. He's cleaning you up. Because you're not what you're supposed to be yet. You want to walk with him? Get clean. Confess your sin.
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John 3:3. Except a man be born again, he cannot see the kingdom of God. Have you ever thanked God that when we depend upon him and him alone to take us to heaven, that we become one of his children? Really, realize he could have called us employees, slaves, servants, friends, associates, or any number of names, but he chose to make it so that we are actually related to God Almighty. Here's the thought for this hour. Praise God that we're not slaves that could be sold, employees that could be fired, volunteers that could be dismissed, business associates whose usefulness could be ended. We're relatives, children, sons and daughters who must be cared for, a relationship which can never cease. All of us have ex-friends that won't have anything to do with us anymore. We all have acquaintances from 10, 20, 30, or more years ago whose name we would have to be reminded of. But if someone is blood kin to us, they'll always be blood kin to us.

0: Why do people love International Baptist Church? Just ask them, and they will tell you.
1: There are many reasons why I love IBC. And first of all, it is a church that is not selfish about the greatest gift that all people can have. And for me, this is the place I'd rather be than any other places. The place I can find truth, the place I can find comfort, the place where I know I can find true friends, and the only place where I know we're aiming the same goal, and that goal is to glorify God.
0: Come find your reason to love IBC.

0: Is it okay to tell a white lie? We took to the street to ask people what they thought about telling white lies.
1: Yes, we always have that time that we have to protect someone we love from a lie or someone we love from a truth. So there are times or instances that if we are lying, not because we are intended to lie to hurt them, so we are just keeping the lie to prevent them from being hurt.
2: For me, no, I don't think it's good to lie at all.
3: Yes, I do believe that there are times that we need to lie in order to be able to avoid a certain something to happen, especially when you know it's gonna result into a bad outcome.
4: I think white lies, if you're trying to save a friend nga which makahelp sa inyohang relationship nga mo grow, and then mawalayo mo sa kapahamakan nga na.
5: For example, kanang naka sa bad situations gyud or nakagiprotektahan, so kailangan nimo mo white lies gyud. 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
6: Gikan ka sa trabaho niya, pangutanaw ka sa mamparos niya, ikabay ka, kang wala, bisag kapoy yun ba? 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
0: Don't go away! Coming up, we will see how God's Word answers that question.

0: A little while ago, we asked the question, is it okay to tell a white lie? We heard many answers, but the Bible should be our authority for every question. This is Theo Amante with the Bible answer to that question. Well, the Bible says in Titus chapter 1 verse 2, in hope of eternal life, which God, that cannot lie, promised before the world began. The Bible tells us that God cannot lie, and we shouldn't tell a lie. A white lie is a lie that you tell someone to avoid hurting their feelings. We call this a white lie because it seems harmless or even small when compared to other lies. But let's look to God as our example. If God ever lied in one area, that would be enough reason to doubt Him. He could lie in other areas as well. Our faith rests upon God and His Word. We can believe in every promise that God makes because He cannot lie. In Hebrews chapter 6 verse 18, in which it was impossible for God to lie, God has never been caught lying. Not one time has God justified lying. However, God has been accused of lying in the Bible. In Genesis chapter 2 verse 17, God told Adam in the Garden of Eden that if he would eat the fruit of the tree of knowledge of good and evil, thou shalt surely die. Listen to what the serpent, Satan, says to Eve in the garden. In Genesis chapter 3 verse 4, the serpent said unto the woman, ye shall not surely die. A direct lie from the devil. Look at what the Bible calls Satan in John chapter 8 verse 44. Ye are of your father the devil, and the lusts of your father ye will do. He was a murderer from the beginning, and abode not in the truth, because there is no truth in him. When he speaketh a lie, he speaketh of his own. For he is a liar, and the father of it. Satan is called the father of lies. So we see that lying does not come from God. It comes from the devil. Nothing good can come out of lying, because it is not of God. As saved children of God, we need to be more like our Heavenly Father and speak only the truth, not like the father of lies, the devil. If someone I trust lies to me, I have reason to suspect that he might lie to me in other areas. When you are caught in a lie, you lose credibility and trust. You need to be real and sincere. Even though you wish to protect yourself or someone else, think of the cost. Covering sin with another sin makes things worse. Situational ethics relies on the now without thinking of the long-term consequences. Base your decisions on right rather than thinking of what the outcome will be. No matter what the situation, no matter what the circumstance, we need to learn the biblical principle that it is never right to lie. We often hear, honesty is the best policy. For the Christian, however, honesty is the only policy. God never gives us permission to lie. The Bible says it is better to suffer wrongfully for right than for wrong. In 1 Peter chapter 4 verse 16, yet if any man suffer as a Christian, let him not be ashamed, but let him glorify God on this behalf. Is it okay to tell a white lie? The Bible says, God never lies, and we shouldn't tell a lie. Keep tuning into the station for more help from the Bible, because the Bible has the answer.
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0: if you look on your right, you'll see the tree Ed Morris fell out of when he was only 10.
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7: What's different now that I've been forgiven? What would it be like if I had not been forgiven? Cheer up! Hey, Jesus is with us. Cheer up. You're not alone. He's promised to be with you. He's not going anywhere. Hey, Jesus has overcome the world. Cheer up.
8: You're listening to a portion of a message preached at International Baptist Church, Dumaguete, by Pastor Randy DeMovo. Be of good cheer. Cheer up, my brother. You don't have to live the Christian life down in despair. You have many reasons to be cheerful if you are saved.
7: And we can overcome. We are, by being believers, we overcome. We're on the winning side. Be of good cheer. Huh? Be of good cheer. Some of you still don't look convinced. Cheer up! Well, we got to sing again? Farther, some of y'all sing that song, Farther Along. You just need to sing the chorus more or something. I don't know. Cheer up. All right, I'll give you one more, maybe two. Another reason that hasn't done it for you, that your forgiven's not enough for you, that he's with us, if that's not enough for you. I'm not trying to make light of difficulties you have or problems that you have. They're real problems, and But none of those problems need to get you down. I've given you five things tonight. Maybe you ought to write them down. Maybe you ought to go back to them, remind yourself of them. Jesus has forgiven us. If you could get up each day and remind yourself that you've been forgiven. And some of you need to meditate on that for a little while. Just think, what does that mean? What's different now that I've been forgiven? What would it be like if I had not been forgiven? Cheer up! Hey, Jesus is with us. Cheer up. You're not alone. He's promised to be with you. He's not going anywhere. Hey, Jesus has overcome the world. Cheer up. It stinks in this world. There's a lot of injustice in this world. God's overcome this world. It doesn't affect God's plan at all. It doesn't change God at all, his plans. Cheer up. Jesus knows our tomorrow. Whatever he's got planned, he can see to it that it's going to happen. Just trust him. Cheer up. He keeps his word. Cheer up, my brother. Walk in the sunshine. We'll understand it all by and by. Be of good cheer. Be of good cheer. We ought to be the happiest people in Dumaguete right here. We ought to have the biggest smiles in Dumaguete right here. He said, I'm tired, Pastor. Cheer up! Smile while you sleep. Finally got some of you to laugh. All right. All I had left was like, if they don't laugh by now, do the David dance. But I'm not doing that tonight, all right? You know, you ought to leave church. You know what I want when you leave church here? You ought to have smiles that people have to, like, turn the visors down on their car as they drive by. It's so bright out in front of our church. Everyone's smiling. They may not understand what us Baptists are, what's going on here, but when you come out, people ought to say, man, they're happy people. You get home. Instead of getting home tonight, you know, you park and you're walking or wherever you are, and you're just like, Man, look happy. You just came from a great place, and you're reminded of great things. And man, don't let it die before you get out to the parking lot tonight. Get home, man. Be whistling, singing. Farther along, we'll make it. We're almost home. Farther along. Let your neighbors hear you. Cheer up, my brother.
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12: Paul wrote in 1 Corinthians chapter 12, verse 1, Now concerning spiritual gifts, brethren, I would not have you ignorant. Several times in the New Testament, the Apostle Paul and even Peter voice their concern that believers not be ignorant. There are some things worth knowing. Let me give you something worth knowing. In Romans chapter 5, Paul wrote of our justification by faith and how that it gives us peace with God. Then he goes on to say in verse 3, And not only so, but we glory in tribulations also, knowing that tribulation worketh patience, and patience experience, and experience hope. And hope maketh not ashamed, because the love of God is shed abroad in our hearts by the Holy Ghost, which is given unto us. It is worth knowing that tribulations work patience, patience experience, and experience hope. Knowing first that we are justified and having peace with God, we can face tribulations and trials in life. Our tribulations are not allowed to destroy us. They do, however, work to produce something in us that is good. When trials come, it forces us to be patient. We must endure and not quit. As we continue on, that is, learn to be patient, we gain experience. Experience gives us confidence, hope, that is, we have a greater expectation for what is to come. No matter the trial, God is greater. And if we can stay faithful, we can see the trial pass and God give the victory. With this knowledge, we can face whatever comes our way and not quit. Something worth knowing is that tribulations work patience, patience experience, and experience hope.
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3: Why do people love International Baptist Church? 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
4: 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And also I love IBC because we have a pastor that preaches the Bible and helps us to grow spiritually and to do the will of God.
3: Come find your reason to love IBC. Philippians 2:5 tells us, let this mind be in you,

0: which was also in Christ Jesus. What is the mind of Christ? Prayerfulness. Luke 6:12 says, "And it came to pass in those days that he went out into a mountain to pray, and continued all night in prayer to God." Prayerfulness is not praying one time, or even once in a while, but it is a life that is marked by prayer. Prayerfulness is a life filled with prayer, a life that is empowered by prayer. Some may think it strange that Jesus, being God, would have a need to pray. Whether he needed it or not, he did. And if for no other reason, to be an example to his followers that their strength was not going to come from this world or their own flesh, but from their heavenly Father. On so many occasions, his disciples either knew he was praying or they were praying with him. They recognized the importance of prayer in Jesus' life, so much that one day they made a great request of him in Luke chapter 11, verse 1. "And it came to pass that as he was praying in a certain place, when he ceased, one of his disciples said unto him, Lord, teach us to pray, as John also taught his disciples." Lord, teach us to pray. There are many things that they could have asked Jesus to teach them. They saw him work many miracles. They heard him preach many sermons. They witnessed his interactions with men, women, and children. But they didn't ask him to teach them how to do those things. But his prayer was something that they didn't see themselves replicating as easily as other areas. Lord, teach us to pray. Prayer is one of the hardest things we do in the Christian life. It is the reason so few Christians actually pray. They say they believe in prayer and even ask others to pray for them, but they engage personally in so little prayer. If Jesus Christ, God in the flesh, believed it necessary to pray, how can you and I not understand our need to pray? Prayer requires that you make time for it. Everything else in life will compete with prayer. Your self-reliance will push away prayer. You need to convince yourself of your need for prayer and make it a priority in your life. No prayer, no power. We are to have the mind of Christ. That mind includes prayerfulness.
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0: As I went through school studying engineering, the most important thing I think I learned in principle-wise was the first law of thermodynamics. Thermodynamics is a study of energy. The first law of thermodynamics is the study of energy as it changes form. Now, God created all the energy that would ever exist in the first 6 days, and everything that's happened since then happened because energy is changing forms. You all know that changes forms. The food you eat changes forms, and it gives you energy. Well, it does. If you don't use up all the energy, then you store it. That's what the first law of thermodynamics it says. The first law of thermodynamics says for any living system, or any system, period, the energy that goes in minus the energy that goes out is equal to the energy that gains. That means if you take in more energy than you work off, then you put it on around your belt. Now, in order to lose weight, you've got to eat less or exercise more. And so all of us are familiar with the first law of thermodynamics on a weight basis. You can only lose weight by taking in less or using up more energy, or taking a very sharp knife and painfully pruning some of it off. Did you know this is the preeminent law of science? But it's consistent with the Bible, since God created for 6 days and then he rested. Creation is finished. Everything occurs in God's creation is caused by energy changing forms in accordance with the first law of thermodynamics.
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Hello, this is Emerson Ubas. I am in Adult Sunday School class taught by Brother Jumar Makalisang every Sunday morning at 9 a.m. I love Sunday School in IBC because of its practicality and very helpful. Makatabang kaayo. Come, be part of Sunday School at International Baptist Church Sunday morning at 9 o'clock sharp.

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One of my favorite Bible verses is Psalm 90:16. 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
1: their children are obedient, and they're good citizens, and they help the community. They're not hurting the community. They should have no evil thing to say about us. And if we can live that way, then we can shine in this world.
2: 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Submission and suffering for righteousness. We need to live in obedience to our authorities. Even when we are accused and suffer wrongfully for right, we can have a clean conscience.
1: Our love for one another ought to be something that the world is jealous of. The people who live around us, your family members ought to be jealous because how evident your love is for the people at church. And they wonder how, like, you love them more than you love your own family. Yeah. It's our brotherhood. Christ's blood is thicker than their blood. Are you listening? And they don't understand. But the world ought to see how that we love one another and wish they had that. They learn very quickly sometimes. Their friends are fair weather friends. Their friends are there when the weather's good, but when the weather turns bad, their friends aren't around anymore. But that should not be how it is for us. We're to love one another, that fervent love. And when we have that, it helps our testimony in this world. When we fear God and they see that we're a God-fearing people, that we consider God in everything. God is real to us. Again, there's going to be Christians that don't fear God. They say they're a Christian, but they don't really fear God. They don't get up every day and acknowledge that God exists and that He is their God and they're supposed to be doing His will today and they're supposed to pray to Him and get their needs met from Him. But not just that, they're supposed to go do what God would have them to do and think about every action. Is this what God wants? Am I doing what God would have me to do? But they don't have that fear of God, but we should. And if we live that way where they understand that we don't just make up our own rules every day, we don't just make our own decisions for ourselves, we don't just live according to our impulses every day, but we actually have a God that we have allegiance to and a God whom we serve and a God that we obey, the world should see that. They may not agree with it. They may not like it. They may laugh at us and think it's foolish, but yet it should be evident to them we fear God. We fear God. And then that's where they honor the king. So when it comes to authorities, we're the law keepers, not the lawbreakers. And so whenever someone in this world are enemies of God and enemies of God's people want to cause trouble for us, we ought to find that those who are in authority will recognize, but they haven't done anything wrong. You want me to punish them? This is where Pilate, when Jesus was brought before Pilate, crucify him! And he's like, but what wrong has he done? Right? And they accused him, and Pilate brings him in and says, look, what do you have to say? And Pilate comes out to the people, I find no fault in him. He's like, why would I crucify him when I don't know what he did wrong? Crucify him, you're not, you. They just kept on. And he caved in, unfortunately. You know, but good for us, I mean, Jesus came to do that for us, but he caved in. But that's the way it should be. When we're accused, that those in authority, because we're not lawbreakers, we don't have a criminal record, we don't have, that they say, we can't find any fault in him. I don't know what you're so upset with them about. Yeah, we don't, yeah, of course, all right, they live different than the rest of us, but have they done anything wrong? Have they robbed anybody, stole from anybody? Are they lying to anybody? Are they cheating anybody? No, in fact, you know what? Their marriages stay together and their children are obedient and they're good citizens and they help the community. They're not hurting the community. They should have no evil thing to say about us. And if we can live that way, then we can shine in this world.
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0: Philippians 2:5 tells us, "Let this mind be in you, which was also in Christ Jesus." What is the mind of Christ? Pleasing. John 8:29 says, "And he that sent me is with me. The Father hath not left me alone, for I do always those things that please him." Pleasing is bringing gratification to another. That is, to do what causes pleasure to someone else. For Jesus, his concern was that everything he did was what he knew was pleasing to his Father. Jesus wasn't living for his own happiness, but for the joy that he could bring to his Father. He wouldn't entertain doing anything that he believed would bring grief to the Father. The relationship between Jesus and his Father is the relationship that he brings us into. If we are to enjoy the relationship and experience the full benefit of that relationship, as Jesus did, then we too must live to please the Father. That means that you and I must become aware of what does and does not please him. What is and is not pleasing to the Father must be learned in his word, the Bible. How can you know what is pleasing to God if you do not pay attention to what God has spoken? He has also given us his Spirit, who knows the mind of God, so that he can lead us to do what is pleasing to God the Father. Before salvation, we could do nothing that pleased God. None of us are saved because we found a way to please God. But he was pleased with Jesus Christ, and through Jesus Christ, we can bring pleasure to God. Hebrews 13:20 says, "Now the God of peace, that brought again from the dead our Lord Jesus, that great shepherd of the sheep, through the blood of the everlasting covenant, make you perfect in every good work to do his will, working in you that which is well-pleasing in his sight, through Jesus Christ, to whom be glory forever and ever. Amen." Doing God's will is pleasing in his sight. We should seek to know and to do his will. John said in 1 John 3:22, "And whatsoever we ask, we receive of him, because we keep his commandments and do those things that are pleasing in his sight." It is possible to please God, to do those things that are to him pleasing. In fact, it is the reason all things, including man, were created for God's pleasure. One day we will bow before him on the throne and sing together, "Thou art worthy, O Lord, to receive glory and honor and power, for thou hast created all things, and for thy pleasure they are and were created." We are to have the mind of Christ. That mind includes pleasing. Should we deny God what he is worthy of?
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0: You ask yourself, what time is it? I believe what time it is depends on where you look. Did you know there are 24 time zones around the Earth? Somewhere, the sun is coming up on the Earth right now at the rate of 1,000 miles per hour at the equator, and somewhere it's also setting. What time is it? It depends on where you look. Did you know time is based on the speed of light? If I told you to look at the sun right now, you should look at the sun 8 minutes from right now, because that's how long it took the sunlight to get to the Earth. So when you look at the sun right now, you're actually looking at 8 minutes of history at the sun. Did you know some stars are supposed to be hundreds of light years away? That means when you look at a star tonight, what you see tonight might have happened there 100 years ago. So it depends on the speed of light and where you look. Did you know somewhere right now, if you got far enough out in space, you could see creation taking place? Maybe a little bit longer and you could say, my goodness, there's Adam eating an apple right now. And did you know somewhere out in space it's still going on? Jesus is hanging on the cross. All that information is going on right now, and it's carried at the speed of light. Did you know what God is? God is light. Since God is light, He is outside the realm of time. At the same time God sees you sin right now, He hears Jesus on the cross saying, Father, forgive them, because Jesus ever liveth to make intercession for us. God is the eternal right now. And you say, I don't know if I can believe all that. Well, a little bit of trigonometry and Einstein's equation on the speed of light, and you can show that at the speed of light, time ceases to exist. And by the way, God is light. And so we need to get excited, because Jesus is able to save them to the uttermost that come to God by Him, seeing He ever liveth to make intercession for them. This is Pete Cowling.
1: 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He came to save sinners from the penalty of sin, which is death and hell, separated from God and His mercy, forever in the lake of fire. God does not want you to go there. He loves you, and He has made a way for every man, woman, and child to escape the fires of hell. The answer is Jesus Christ, His death, burial, and resurrection. 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

0: Why do people love International Baptist Church? Just ask them. They will tell you.
1: I love International Baptist Church because this is the church that showed me how to be saved according to the scriptures. This is the church that I found my wife and I have a happy family, happy children. This is the church that helps me how to walk with God and have strong and sweet relationship with God.
0: Come find your reason to love IBC.
2: Hey, I hear you won the chance to have God answer any question you ask.
3: Yes, I did.
2: What are you going to ask?
3: Why do your shoestrings only break when you're in a hurry? You know how that is. You're late for an interview.
2: Wait, that's it?
3: Yeah.
2: You can ask God anything. Why don't you ask him something profound, like, what's the meaning of life?
3: I thought about that, but that was answered through King Solomon in the Bible.
2: Oh, well then how about, why do bad things happen to good people?
3: The book of Job answers that. I wanted to ask something the Bible doesn't address.
2: What about, what does God want you to do?
3: The book of John, chapter 6. I tell you, with all the answers the Bible has, reading it is like having God right there in your living room. The thing I didn't see addressed was shoestrings.
2: Oh, okay. By the way, stressful situations cause you to use excessive force. Thus, you break your shoestrings.
3: Fine. 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

0: Flee from that. Have a heart for God. No, I want to keep myself pure. I want God to be able to use me. I don't want to be disqualified. I want to be a vessel meet for the Master's use. I want God to want to use me, to choose to use me. And you can have that, but you need a pure heart.
1: You're listening to a portion of a message preached at International Baptist Church, Dumaguete, by Pastor Randy DeMova. Same house, different vessels. God has a desire to use you, but He won't just take anyone. A clean vessel, ready and willing to be used, is what He is looking for.
0: Hypocrisy is when you try to fool people into believing something outwardly that's not real on the inside. And so what God says, if you're going to be pure, a vessel unto honor, you're going to need a pure heart. If there's a pure heart, the outside should have the appearance of honor. Are you listening? But a pure heart is not going to go after youthful lust. It's going to flee youthful lust. I love youth. I love the energy. I wish I had more of it. I love the excitement of youth. Oh, but listen to me. Listen to me. Young people, there's an impurity that's in your heart that needs to be put away, that you need to run from it. Here, this world tries to convince you that there's some things, because of your age, because you're young, that you don't want to miss out on. That's youthful lust. You got to experience this. Well, if you haven't done this yet, something's wrong with you. That's youthful lust. Don't give in to that. Flee. Run from that. That's foolish. They're trying to make you dirty and impure so God can't use you. Flee from that. Have a heart for God. No, I want to keep myself pure. I want God to be able to use me. I don't want to be disqualified. I want to be a vessel meet for the Master's use. I want God to want to use me, to choose to use me. And you can have that, but you need a pure heart. Those juvenile desires, the desire for things that other young people are going after, those don't lead to righteousness. They don't lead to faith and charity and peace. Those things that are found by those who call on the Lord out of a pure heart. Here, young people, you find someone that has a heart for God. Let them become your example of what you're going to follow. Instead of looking to the world and following them. You find godly people that have a heart for God. Follow after them. A pure heart is a heart that's not mixed. If it's pure, it's one substance. You mix something in, it's not pure anymore. You understand that? If I give you water, you want pure water, or you want me to mix something in there that makes it dirty? It's mostly clean. Drink it. Right? If I put some dirt in here, you want to drink it? How about if I spit in it? You want to drink it now? But it's mostly clean water. Mostly clean's not good enough. You want pure. Amen? And what you want to do is go play with the world and say, but God, I'm mostly clean. No, God's looking for purity. Be a vessel of honor to God. Keep yourself pure. Flee youthful lust. It's all for right, all for holiness, all for righteousness, a heart that's all for the love of God. Those make for vessels that shine for God, a vessel that God says, look at that one. Hey, have you considered that one there? Hey, look at this. I want to be like a trophy. Now, I want to be used of God. I don't want to just sit on a shelf, but I want where God can say, I like that one. Hey, look at that one there. I want to be a trophy of His grace, what God can do.
1: 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We took to the street to ask people what they thought about marriage.
2: I don't really think it's necessary. I don't also think that you need to do it. It's just that if you want to have a person for life, then you should get married.
3: Marriage is a sacred union between two people, but I've known a lot of couples who are married, but after marriage, their life was a little unbalanced and a lot of things or problems came in their way and eventually they separated. So yes, marriage is a beautiful thing, but it also has its downsides.
4: Mas maayo yung minyo kay na kay magigikan ka sa trabaho, malingaw kasi mga anak pag nakayanak. Mualay mga kapoy. Ngayon, kung naapay problema,
5: we all have the decision to either get married or remain single. Marriage is also a good thing kasi it's a lifelong commitment. You promise each other na you'll help each other through thick and thin. No matter the circumstances, you help each other grow and be the best of you.
6: Yes, I think it's relevant today and it's important as, well, as you can see society nowadays, trust in itself is basically almost absent. Marriage in itself forms a sense of trust between you and the person that you love and also to God.
7: Ang marriage is good thing gina siya. 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
8: For me, personally speaking, I think it's a good thing. Some people consider love as a beautiful thing. Through marriage, you will eventually form a family, and a family is the basic unit of society.
1: Don't go away! Coming up, we will see how God's Word answers that question.

0: Everybody is excited about Avogadro's number. You've probably been sitting there today thinking about Avogadro's number, haven't you? Did you know Avogadro's number is really big? It's 6.02 times 10 to the 23rd. That means you put 23 zeros after the 6.02, and it's a huge number. Did you know if you had Avogadro's number of pennies and gave them equally to all the 6 billion people on the earth, everybody would be a trillionaire? Avogadro's number is really, really big. Did you know if you had that many sheets of paper and stacked them up, you could go all the way to the moon and back about 20,000 times? Avogadro's number. Boy, that's a lot of things. God had to make a lot of things to make Avogadro's number. You say, wow, that's big. Did you know if you have 1 tablespoon of water, you have Avogadro's number of water molecules in there? 6.02 times 10 to the 23rd. Did you realize every one of those water molecules is identical? Every one of those water molecules is doing exactly what God created it to do? Did you know that took a whole lot of care for God to do that? Have you ever tried to make two things the same? You have a hard time. But God made all things like that the same, beyond human comprehension. Boy, did you know God spent a whole lot more time making you than he did a water molecule? Did you ever think he had everything under control when he created you? Did you think he had something for you to do and he created you to do it? Are you doing it? This is Pete Cowling.
1: A little while ago, we asked the question, is marriage a good thing or a bad thing? We heard many answers, but the Bible should be our authority for every question. Here is Pastor Randy DeMoval with the Bible answer to that question.
2: Well, the Bible has much to say about marriage, because marriage was God's idea, not man's invention. Because marriage originates with God, the only real and meaningful marriage is going to be according to God's Word. We live in a world that despises everything good that God has made. The devil has his counterfeits to everything good God has created or ordained. People get caught up in these phony and imitation relationships and call it marriage, giving real biblical marriage a bad name. But let's see what the Bible says. Hebrews 13:4 says, marriage is honorable in all, and the bed undefiled, but whoremongers and adulterers God will judge. Marriage is honorable. That means that we ought to give honor to marriage. We ought to lift up marriage and the idea of marriage. It is sad that there are so many poor marriages that people look at marriage as if it is undesirable and to be avoided. We need a revival of honoring marriage in our society, or our society will crumble. My friend, the problem is not with marriage. It never has been. The problem has always been people. There are no bad marriages. There are bad people who don't do marriage right. Now, the Bible goes against much of the modern philosophy. So you're going to have to choose if you really believe you are smarter than God, or if maybe God knows what he is talking about. We read in Genesis 2:18, and the Lord God said, it is not good that the man should be alone. I will make him an help meet for him. It is not good that man be alone. We are meant for companionship, and the best companion for man is woman. God made woman from man for man. The truth is, God gave man a work to accomplish, and to help him to be able to do that work, he gave him a woman. They play different roles that are not in competition with each other, but complement each other. But we learn in the Bible right away that marriage is supposed to be between one man and one woman who spend a life together as long as they both shall live. Jesus said in Mark chapter 10, verses 6 through 9, but from the beginning of the creation, God made them male and female. For this cause shall a man leave his father and mother and cleave to his wife, and they twain shall be one flesh. So then they are no more twain, but one flesh. What therefore God hath joined together, let not man put asunder. A man and woman are supposed to separate from their families and start a new family. God says that these two become one, never again to be separated back into two. This requires commitment and much grace. The good news is that God gives us grace to learn how to live together and love one another so that our marriages can be a beautiful picture of Jesus Christ's love for His bride, the New Testament Church. I can testify as a man who has now been married for more than 28 years to the same wonderful wife, and having had together 10 children that we've been honored to raise together for God's glory, that marriage is and can be a wonderful relationship. I owe any success we've had in our marriage to God, His Word, and His Church. I grew up in a broken home, but as a teenager, when I began attending a small Baptist church in California, I saw a pastor and his family, as well as other young families with intact marriages and happy people. I wanted it. We don't get what we want by accident. I found the way to be successful in marriage was to listen to those who had a successful marriage. I listened to my pastor teach on marriage and the home. I am forever grateful for the Bible teaching that I received that has helped our marriage and family. As a pastor now, knowing how important it is that others learn the principles in the Bible that they can live by and be blessed by God, I teach these same principles to our church. I can't teach all the Bible has to say about marriage here on the radio, but I invite you to come find the help you need for your marriage and family at International Baptist Church in Dumaguete. I especially invite those who are still single, who want to do it right, to come and learn before you ever start down that road. The most important decision you can ever make is to trust Jesus Christ as your personal Savior. The second most important decision you will make is who you marry. Don't make that decision without wisdom.
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5: If all we did was put signs up inviting them to come, they won't come. It's why we go and we say, come with me. We invite them in so they know they're welcome. Hey, come sit with me. They may never come any other way. We've got to go get them.
6: You're listening to a portion of a message preached at International Baptist Church, Dumaguete, by Pastor Randy DeMova. Those trapped in sin, we go out of our way to invite people to know Jesus. Those that are trapped in sin need Him the most. They need someone to share God's mercy and love to them.
5: We are not the kind of church that says, hey, let's just look like the world, talk like the world, dress like the world, sing like the world, so that the world feels comfortable coming into church. No, no, no. It's not our church to do that with. It's God's church. And God is perfect, and God is holy and righteous. And we come to church, we're to be a holy people and a righteous people. And we're not going to lower the standard. But listen to me. So they're going to look at you, though, and think, oh, I can never be like you. I'm not perfect like you. And maybe they think that they wouldn't be welcome in church. And that's the reason we go. If all we did was put signs up inviting them to come, they won't come. It's why we go and we say, come with me. We invite them in so they know they're welcome. Hey, come sit with me. They may never come any other way. We've got to go get them. What can you do to help reach them? Well, show compassion, not judgment. Show compassion. Can you hurt for them? Can you stop looking at the person as someone that we should condemn and look at the person and see the effects of sin? Look at what sin has done to them. Can you feel sorry for them because of what sin has done to them? Could you have compassion not judgment. Everyone needs grace. You needed grace. You weren't perfect. You weren't good enough. You needed God's grace, and so does everybody else. They need God's grace. And we've been given the ministry, the Bible says, of reconciliation. It's our job to go and help people be reconciled to God, to bring them back to be have peace with God. Again, we're not telling them that sin does not matter, but we are letting them learn about forgiveness and grace. Amen? Amen. Could you let somebody know there's forgiveness with God? That there's the grace of God available to them. It takes humility to receive it. They're going to have to acknowledge their sin. They're going to have to acknowledge that they're not right with God. But yet God gives grace. Share hope with them. Tell them how Jesus forgives and restores. Give them hope. Give them hope. Let them know about others that you have seen and that they were in the same condition, but yet God has transformed their life. Give them hope. Tell your own story, your own testimony of how that God has brought you out of problems and restored your life. Let them know. Share your experience of God's mercy. Give them hope. People need hope, and there's hope in Jesus. Bring them to Jesus and bring them to his church. And I'll say last number three, invite them. Invite them. Let them know that church is a place for imperfect people that are seeking a new start. People who they feel like there's nowhere else to go. Let them know church is the place to go. Yeah. Invite them. Go offer for them to come with you. Sit with them. Support them. Help them. Direct them what they need to do next. And be there for them.
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7: Judges 16:6. And Delilah said to Samson, "Tell me, I pray thee, wherein thy great strength lieth, and wherein thou mightest be bound to afflict thee." Four thoughts I had about Samson. Number one, he was very casual about God's blessing in his life. Dear believer, God doesn't have to be so good to you. Make sure you notice what God does for you. Number two, verse 16 says, "And it came to pass when she pressed him daily with her words and urged him so that his soul was vexed unto death." Everyone has a spiritual breaking point. It's a lot easier to avoid temptation than to try to conquer temptation. In 1 Corinthians 10:13, God promises to give us a way to escape temptation, not to conquer it. Number three, in verse 17, it says, "Then he told her all his heart." Your heart is exceeding valuable. Be very cautious into whose bank you deposit it. Young people, fall in love with Christ before you fall in love with a sweetheart. And number four, fourth thought I had about Samson, this guy slept really hard. Something to think about.
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How do you do? Pretending is one way children experiment with life, trying on different roles and attitudes, but pretense can be a trap, as the woman in this story discovered. She became lost inside an image she made for herself, an image that led to guilt and shame. She found freedom and truth only when her heart and mind and life were unshackled. Lighting the darkness with true life stories that speak the truth in love. This is Unshackled, dramatized and produced in Chicago by Pacific Garden Mission. It's the new millennium, and many people wonder what the future holds. Homeless people don't wonder, though. They know the future holds hunger, cold, and hopelessness. And that's why Pacific Garden Mission keeps the doors open day and night to shelter people living on the streets, to give them hope. Each night, more than 500 men, women, and children receive food, clothing, and a safe place to sleep, even medical and dental care if needed, and all without charge, thanks to the gifts of caring friends. Since 1877, the old lighthouse has been shining in the heart of Chicago, keeping some from suicide, others from starvation, offering all the gift of new life. And those who receive new life know what the future holds, and they go forth boldly to tell others, like the

0: I just don't want to, that's all.
1: But I love you, Robin.
0: No, Kevin, I'm not ready for that.
1: Come on, honey. Relax.
0: I said no, and I mean it.
2: The woman in our story was only 15 when she faced this moral dilemma. Not the first time, and not the last. If she had persisted in saying no, her story would have been different. But because she finally said yes, her life was changed forever. This is the true story of Robin Melvin right now on Unshackled.
3: I was the youngest of 6 children. We always went to church, and I memorized the 10 Commandments as a child. That was the extent of religion for me. My parents gave us love for nature through family outings. But when I became a teenager, their drinking and bitter arguments made me feel insecure. Dad retired from civil service at age 48 when I was in the 7th grade. My oldest sister was teaching at my school then, and she let me stay with her one night a week.
4: Soon as we finish the dishes, we can go to the laundromat, okay?
0: Fine.
4: How's Dad doing with retirement?
0: Okay. He keeps Mom up half the night discussing things. But he does all the talking. I cover my head with a pillow so I don't have to listen. I hate meal times when he's been drinking.
4: That last year in Vietnam changed him a lot.
0: Yeah, that and drinking.
4: Well, how's school?
0: Sometimes I feel like I don't fit in. Not even with the other cheerleaders.
4: Well, don't let it get to you, Robin.
0: No, I try not to. I have a couple of boyfriends, though.
4: Well, that always helps.
0: Jelaine, how old were you the first time you kissed a boy?
4: About 15, I think.
0: I was 11.
4: Why, you little hussy.
0: A bunch of us were in my friend's basement, and they were all kissing, so I did too. I didn't want to, and I didn't like it very much.
4: Well, then why did you do it?
3: Summers were great. I spent a lot of time helping a neighbor in her 70s who ran a campground. When I started my freshman year, I was still pretty naive. I was also insecure because of the tension at home. Afraid of what others would think, I just wasn't able to stand up for myself. So I followed my friends when it came to drinking boys. Alcohol made me feel accepted and cool. At 15, I began to slide into promiscuity, dating older boys. Kevin was 22 and had been married.
1: Aw, don't go in yet.
0: I have to. It's almost 4 a.m.
1: I hope you have your key this time.
0: Yeah. I don't think Mom would believe me if I told her I was sleepwalking again.
1: You need to stand up to your parents, Robin, and tell them you're dating me.
0: That's easy for you to say. They think you're too old for me.
1: I treat you like a lady. Hey, you're the only person that's allowed to smoke in my car. Did you tell them that?
0: I don't tell them anything, Kevin. I just sneak out when they're asleep. And I better sneak back in before they wake up.
1: Hey, cut class on Monday, okay? We'll go somewhere fun.
3: I became an accomplished liar, making up wild stories to cover the times when I was caught. At 15, a girlfriend and I would go into bars and let men buy us drinks. But being used seemed to make me weaker instead of stronger. The summer of 1979, Craig, my oldest brother, was killed in a car accident. At the time, I was babysitting at my sister's house and had to break the news to her.
5: Oh, Robin, we were so close. I can't believe Craig's dead.
0: Oh, I couldn't believe it either when his wife called.
5: Well, why didn't she call my house? Why didn't she call Mom and Dad?
0: She tried. She said the line was busy.
5: Oh, they probably had the phone off the hook again.
0: Yeah, which means they're arguing again. Which means Dad is drinking again.
5: This'll break their hearts.
0: I don't want to go home and tell them about this.
5: We have to, though. We'd better go right now.
0: Why did this have to happen anyway?
3: There was so much I didn't understand. Dad's anger and drinking, which got worse after my brother's death. My inability to say no to things that left me feeling ashamed and guilty. My grades went down along with my morals. Still, I maintained the pretense of being cool. I dabbled in drugs as well, but inside I felt horrible. Senior year, I began to hang around with Jeff, who made me laugh and made me feel at ease. Boy, you sure treat your mother well.
6: You mean you don't?
0: I mean you're so affectionate. Kissing her goodbye like that?

0: I've never seen a guy do that. Or a girl, for that matter. We sure don't do that at my house.
1: So, start a new trend.
0: Oh, you have no idea what you're saying.
1: Why not tell people you love them? Life is short, and you never know when it'll end.
0: You're right, Jeff. I never told my brother Craig I loved him. Where shall we go?
1: Let's go to the mall and see if we can make people laugh, huh? You want a hit?
0: I fell in love with Jeff because I saw the tenderness in his heart, and I could be myself with him. Jeff smoked pot, but he didn't drink much until we began dating. My own drinking increased, too. In May, just before graduation, he took me to a free pregnancy clinic for a test that came back positive.
1: I'm really glad you don't want to get an abortion.
0: Oh, no way! But what am I going to do?
1: It's not the end of the world, Robin. Babies happen.
0: Oh, not in my family. My folks will kill me, especially after all the grief I've given them.
1: Well, you might be surprised.
0: Are you kidding? They grounded me for cutting class. They're planning this big graduation party for me, so I don't dare tell them now.
1: At least you finished school.
0: But I feel so ashamed. I just know they'll kick me out of the house for getting pregnant.
1: Why don't we get married?
0: You don't have to ask me that.
1: I want to.
0: No, not like this. My parents took care of me without condemnation during my pregnancy. I was scared and drank a lot. Jeff proposed a second time, and I refused again. Then he enlisted in the Army. Just before he left for basic training in October, he proposed again, and I accepted. We were married 3 days after Christmas, but none of our family attended. Jeff went back to training, and our son was born 3 weeks later. Hello?
2: Robin?
0: Yes, Jeff. We have a boy.
2: Wait till I tell the guys. Did you name him Justin?
0: Yes, he's so cute, Jeff, just like you. Mom and Dad and my sister were all here.
2: Oh, I wish I could have been there.
0: I had your picture right beside me on the table. I was really proud that I could say, that's my husband.
2: I love you, Rob.
0: I love you, too. I'm so glad Mom encouraged us to marry before the baby was born. When the baby was 2 months old, Jeff took us with him to Fort Riley, Kansas, where we lived in a little trailer. We settled right into the party life, drinking and using drugs all weekend with strangers, while our precious baby slept in the next room. I even tried acid. Since we lived 30 miles out, many people just stayed at our place overnight. I was proud of being able to outdrink anyone. I wanted to be a good wife and mother, but alcohol controlled me.
1: Oh, man, Robin. Take it easy with the noise. My head hurts.
0: I have to clear a place so I can feed Justin.
1: Yeah, what time did I pass out?
0: 1 o'clock, I think. I stayed up till 4.
1: You're lucky. He's such a good baby.
0: He sleeps almost as well as your buddies in there.
1: Oh, that's different. They're drunk.
0: We're gonna have to get a bigger place, Jeff.
1: Yeah, it is a bit crowded on weekends.
0: It's gonna get worse. I'm pregnant again.
1: You are? Fantastic! Do you feel okay?
0: I'm fine. Hey, let's get some beer to celebrate. The wild parties continued. We always paid our bills and bought groceries before we bought our vices, but we partied every weekend. Jeff applied for on-base housing, and we moved into the apartment 2 months before the baby was due. We borrowed a cot to sleep on because we had no furniture, no phone, but the place was furnished with roaches. Our little Ashley was born May 1st, and we went home the next day. 2 days later, she had a fever, and Jeff took her to the doctor. When he returned, he gave me the bad news.
1: Robin!
0: Where's Ashley?
1: I had to leave her at the hospital so they could run some tests.
0: Oh, no, Jeff!
1: No, don't worry, honey. The jaundice is almost gone.
0: But why the fever?
1: They don't know. They did a spinal tap while I was there.
0: A spinal tap? Oh, Jeff, it must be serious! I need to be with her, Jeff. She needs me.
1: Easy, honey. Look, I'll see if a neighbor can watch Justin, and I'll take you to the hospital.
3: Ashley has spinal meningitis, Mrs. Melvin. We're not sure if the meningitis is bacterial or viral, So we're putting her on antibiotics for 8 days?
0: When can she come home, Doctor?
3: I don't know yet.
0: Will she be all right?
3: Well, there could be some side effects. The worst being that she could suffer some hearing loss.
0: I can't even hold her.
3: Well, I'm afraid not. But you can visit her as much as you'd like.
0: Oh, she looks so sweet lying there sleeping. Is she in pain?
3: She'd be crying if she were. Don't worry, Mrs. Melvin. We'll take good care of her.
0: Every night I went to the hospital and watched her sleep. She never cried. My sister made plans to come and help me take care of Justin so I could spend more time with Ashley. We still didn't have a phone, so we gave the hospital our neighbor's number. One night we got a call that Ashley was in code blue, fighting for her life.
4: We'll hear more about that crisis in just a moment. 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And please include your address.
0: We rushed to the hospital where Ashley lay in ICU surrounded by tubes and monitors. She seemed so peaceful, so Jeff left to pick up my sister at the train in Topeka. An army chaplain was with me by then, but the nurse asked us to leave while they drew blood. When I checked on Ashley again, she wasn't crying, but her little arms and legs were flailing, and her eyes were wild. Look at those monitors. What's wrong with her?
3: We're trying to find out, Mrs. Melvin.
0: No, you never should have drawn blood from her. She's too little.
3: Why don't you wait outside?
0: She needs me.
5: Let's wait outside so they can do their work.
0: Chaplain, she has to be okay.
5: I'm sure the doctors are doing all they can. Sit down here and let me pray with you.
0: Oh, God, I want my baby, please.
5: The Lord is my shepherd, I shall not want. He maketh me to lie down in green pastures. He leadeth me beside the still waters. He restoreth my soul. He leadeth me in the paths of righteousness for his name's sake. Yea, though I walk through the valley of the shadow of death, I will fear no evil, for thou art with me.
3: Mrs. Melvin, I am so sorry we lost her.
0: I held my little daughter, now peaceful and wrapped in a blanket as if she was asleep. I never doubted that she was with God. But how could I tell Jeff and my sister that Ashley was dead? The next week was a grief-stricken daze. Jeff put in for emergency leave and we went back to Illinois for the funeral. My family took care of everything for us. After we returned to Kansas, getting high was all that seemed to ease the pain.
1: Maybe you should put away the bassinet, honey.
0: Not yet. Somehow it keeps her here with me.
1: Give me that fly swatter.
0: Those roaches. Maybe that's what made her sick.
1: They said it was a rare cold virus.
0: I don't believe them. I hate that hospital. I hate this apartment, too.
1: Look, I'm gonna put in for compassionate reassignment, Robin. We'll get away from here.
0: Jeff was reassigned to a post in Illinois, and our heavy drinking continued. I was isolated and lonely. One night a friend came by and we drank all night while Jeff slept. When Jeff began to dress for work, I freaked out.
1: What do you mean, stay home? I can't stay home, Robin. I have to go to work.
6: Don't leave me, honey. Please, I don't want to be alone.
1: Go to bed and sleep
6: no,
1: it off.
6: No, don't leave me.
1: Hey, look what you did to my shirt. You tore it. No, now I got to change.
6: I don't want you to go, Jeff. You can spend the day with me, can't you? Please, don't go.
1: But get real, Robin. I can't stay home. But are you nuts? What, tearing my clothes off? What are you on anyway, acid?
6: I can't stand being alone. You can't leave. You can't.
1: Calm down before I put you in a cold shower. You're just drunk.
0: A year later, Jeff got out of the army and we moved back to our hometown where Jeff's drinking got worse. He spent more and more time with his buddies after work, even though I was pregnant again. Our second son was born by C-section, and we were so proud and happy in spite of a $10,000 hospital bill. Jeffrey enlisted in the army and then lost his job, so we went on welfare and food stamps while we waited for his assignment.
1: So where'd you get the coffee?
0: My parents brought over some groceries. They're so much happier since Dad quit drinking.
1: I hate living on handouts. I'll be glad to get back in the army.
0: Why don't I get a job, honey?
1: Who would take care of the kids?
0: Well, you could, since you're not working.
1: I don't want to do that. Besides, if I can't get a job, how can you?
0: I can work at the bar on the corner. I already checked. The tips are good.
1: No.
0: We need the money, Jeff. We're behind on that hospital bill.
1: Well, maybe they'll give us a grant now that we're poor.
0: Maybe. I reapplied. Meanwhile, I'm going to work at the bar. The day the hospital approved our grant, covering the entire bill, I cried and cried, thanking God for helping us. But my job at the bar led to fights between Jeff and me. I would stay after hours and drink with the boss. In April, Jeff reported to Fort Ord, California. I stayed behind to get ready for the move. A week before Jeff returned to get us, I went out drinking with a friend while Mom watched our sons. I got so drunk, I wrecked the car and ended up in jail. Mom came and got me.
7: Oh, Robin, this is awful.
0: I'm sorry, Mom.
7: Well, give them your license and we can leave. I posted bond.
0: It's so humiliating.
7: What happened?
0: I guess I blacked out.
7: Well, you could have been killed.
0: I know. Oh, Jeff is going to be furious. We needed that car to get to California.
7: But where is it?
0: In a ravine somewhere in the country.
7: Well, I'm really worried about you, Robin.
0: I lost my license for 3 months and paid a $700 fine, but I went right back to a wild lifestyle in California. We added crack cocaine to our list of addictions. A year and a half later, Jeff was sent to Korea, so the boys and I returned to Illinois. I tried a rehab program because the things I did under the influence of alcohol were eating me alive with guilt and shame. Jeff came home in the fall, and the Army moved us to Arkansas, where a real estate agent tried to help us find a home.
4: Well, there aren't very many rentals in this town.
1: There aren't any. We've looked everywhere.
0: We really appreciate your taking the time to help us. No one else would.
4: Well, if nothing else worked, we'll check with someone who's selling and see if they'd be willing to rent instead.
1: I just can't believe this.
4: No, don't you worry. The Lord will open the door somewhere.
0: Soon, I hope. Justin needs to be in school.
1: I guess we could always rent a tent.
4: Yeah. As soon as we get you settled in the house, you folks will have to visit our church. I'll be glad to pick you up.
0: He found us a house and kept inviting us to church, but we didn't go. Something strange was happening to me, though. I began to feel guilty every time I drank. I didn't want to keep getting drunk because it was a bad model for our children, but I didn't know what to do about it. New Year's Eve came and our realtor friend invited us to a party at his church. We went and enjoyed it so much, we attended the service on Sunday, where the pastor was preaching a series of messages on the Ten Commandments.
8: Now Exodus chapter 20 verse 3 says, "Thou shalt have no other gods before me."
9: That's right. Absolutely.
8: That is the first of the Ten Commandments. And if we obeyed that one, the rest would follow.
9: Surely would.
8: We ought to love the Lord God with all our heart and with all our soul. And we put other things in place of Him. Alcohol and drugs and sex and money. Anything and everything.
9: That's right. That's right.
8: Even ourselves.
9: Yes, sir. Mm-hmm.
8: And then we wonder why we feel so empty. Now you listen to me. God loves you.
9: Yes, He does.
8: And if you knew how much He loves you, how awesome He is, you wouldn't put anything ahead of Him. Now, the greatest demonstration of his love is seen in the sacrifice of his only son on the cross for our sins. Romans chapter 5, verse 8 says, "But God commendeth his love toward us in that while we were yet sinners, Christ died for us."
9: Amen.
0: The next day, the pastor came to visit us. Jeff put his beer and cigarettes in the kitchen, but I kept right on drinking, smoking, and cussing.
10: I'm really glad you folks came to visit us yesterday.
1: The people sure were friendly, I'll say that.
0: Last year, some people came to our apartment in California and invited us to church. They said we were going to hell, so I slammed the door in their face.
10: Well, they weren't trying to offend you, ma'am, just a little overzealous.
0: I know I'm a sinner. I don't have to have someone rub my nose in it.
10: I used to be a rowdy drinker back when I was a boilermaker.
0: You?
10: Yes, Robin. Jesus died to set me free, and I can't thank him enough.
0: How did you change?
10: I surrendered my life to God, and he changed me. He really does give you a new heart when you're born again.
0: His words gave me hope, and because he didn't condemn us, we went back to his church. The teachings began to convict me. Jeff wasn't there 3 Sundays later when the pastor preached on the third commandment, "Thou shalt not take the name of the Lord thy God in vain, for the Lord will not hold him guiltless that takes his name in vain." I went forward that day, a desperate sinner, whose only hope was Christ.
10: Robin, are you ready to repent for your sins against God and receive Jesus as your Savior?
6: Yes, I am.
10: Do you believe that Jesus is the Son of God?
6: Yes.
10: Do you believe he died on the cross for your sins?
6: Yes.
10: Let's pray now and ask God to save you.
0: I can't describe the feeling of relief and peace I felt that day. I was free, forgiven, no longer a captive of my past. The first thing God changed was my language. When I would slip and swear, I would quickly apologize. I'm sorry, Lord, please forgive me.
1: You're funny, Robin, apologizing to God.
0: But it offends him, Jeff. He hears everything, you know, even our thoughts.
1: Oh, I don't doubt that. Hey, what happened to all the alcohol?
0: I poured it out.
1: All of it? Well, why didn't you give it to our friends?
0: Alcohol caused so much misery in my life. Why would I do that to them?
1: Well, don't bother my marijuana, okay?
0: A few months later, Jeff surrendered his life to Christ too, and we began to grow in faith as our pastor taught us to follow biblical teachings. We'd been saved about 2 years and were living in Alaska when we began listening to Unshackled. The stories helped us to be open and honest with each other. We both confessed our unfaithfulness to each other prior to our salvation. God helped us to forgive each other and to grow in our relationship. His word has healed the scars made by those sinful years. Jeff and I were saved in 1990, and God blessed us with a second daughter, Hannah, in 1994. Today we try to serve the Lord in the local church, in our family, and with our lives. One of my favorite scriptures is 2 Timothy chapter 1, verse 7. "For God hath not given us the spirit of fear, but of power, and of love, and of a sound mind."
4: Robin has learned the truth of 2 Corinthians 5:17. "Therefore, if any man be in Christ, he is a new creature. Old things are passed away. Behold, all things are become new." And friend, that new life in Christ is for you too. Nothing is too hard for God, not your problems, not your heart. He takes away the guilt of yesterday and gives you the power and grace to live each day. When you invite him into your heart and life, he promises to make you whiter than snow. Can anyone else make a promise like that? Give God the chance to prove his word. Ask him into your life right now. If you need help in this life-changing decision, get in touch with Pacific Garden Mission, Chicago, Illinois, 60605. The telephone number in Chicago, area 312-922-1462. Our email address is unshackled@pgm.org. encourage others by telling them about this broadcast and how to listen. Let the manager of this station know that you ask others to hear these true testimonies. And we'd like to hear from you, too. Just a note to say that you're a friend of Unshackled. This is program number 2566. Heard in the true story of Robin Melvin were Lisa Keefe, Tom Geitsch, Mercedes DeMunk, John Green, and Doug Dudley. Original music, Don Badorf. 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

I'm Elijah Sinkett. 2 Timothy 4:2 says, "Preach the word, be instant in season, out of season, reprove, rebuke, exhort with all longsuffering and doctrine." 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
1: Amazing Alan, dog scene, take one.
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2: Well, let me get this straight. I wear this cat costume with the word sin printed across it, and I say, God hates sin.
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1: Is what safe?
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1: I think you're missing the point, Alan.
2: Oh, yeah, right. God hates sinners.
1: No, God hates the sin in our lives. It's the sin or rebellion against him that separates us from God. 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
3: 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Okay, guys, I'm done. Get me out of here.
1: Alan, you're not meowing.
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5: Heaven or hell? Where are you going to spend eternity? Do you know for sure? The truth is in the Bible, God's holy word. And the Bible makes it clear that we can know for sure where we are going. There are four things you need to know in order to have the hope, a sure expectation that heaven will be your home. Number one, the Bible teaches us that we are all sinners. In the book of Romans, chapter 3, verse 10, the Bible tells us, there is none righteous, no, not one. It continues to tell us in verse 23, for all have sinned and come short of the glory of God. The truth is, we are all sinners, every man, woman, and child, because we are all the children of Adam and Eve, the first man and woman God created. God placed them in a perfect place, the Garden of Eden, and allowed them to eat of all of the trees in that garden, except for one. He warned them that if they sinned, disobeying him and ate that fruit, the penalty would be death. The Bible tells us that they did eat the forbidden fruit and became sinners. You and I are the children of Adam and Eve, and their sinfulness is passed down to us. The reason you and I sin is because we are born with a sin nature. It is just natural for us to sin. Nobody has to teach us how to sin. It comes naturally. In fact, it is just as normal for us to sin as it is normal for a mango tree to grow mangoes. The problem is, and the second thing you need to know is, there is a penalty for sin. It is death. Romans chapter 6 verse 23 says, for the wages of sin is death. The only way that sin can be paid for, according to the Bible, is death. It takes the shedding of blood, an acceptable sacrifice, in order for our sin debt to be paid. If our sin is not paid for, we will spend eternity tormented in the lake of fire, separated from God. There is no escaping it. No man can save himself from death in hell, because all men are sinners. Our only hope is that someone could save us. And that leads me to the third thing you need to know. Jesus paid for your sin already. Do you know who Jesus is? He is God, come in the flesh, born of a virgin. His mother's name was Mary. But the most important thing about Jesus is who his father is. His father is God, not a man. If Jesus was the son of Adam, like you and me, he would be a sinner like you and me. But because his father is God, he is perfect, holy, and without sin. Yet, he died, the penalty for sin, on the cross. He shed his precious blood, not to pay for his own sin. He didn't have any sin to pay for, He was making the full payment for our sin. My sin, your sin. He died, was placed in a grave, and after 3 days he arose from the dead. And because he lives, he can give to us eternal life. His death paid the full price for anyone who will receive it. The fourth thing you need to know is you can be saved if you will believe that what Jesus did for you is the only thing that can save you. His payment alone, plus nothing, minus nothing, is the only payment God accepts for your sin. He loves you, and He gave His life so that you can live forever instead of spending eternity in hell. Again, Romans chapter 6, verse 23 says, "For the wages of sin is death, but the gift of God is eternal life through Jesus Christ our Lord." Eternal life is a gift, but you must choose for yourself to accept it or reject it. It is free. We cannot pay for it. We cannot work for it. We can only receive it by faith of our own free will. Romans chapter 10 verse 13 tells us, "For whosoever shall call upon the name of the Lord shall be saved." This is a promise from God. If you believe that Jesus is the only one who can and will save you, and if you will cry out to Him, trusting only His love for you and the gift He offers you, not your good works, not your religion or church, just Jesus, He will save you. 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
2: Why do people love International Baptist Church? Just ask them. 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
3: 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I love IBC because of the preaching of the Word of God. 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
4: Everybody is excited about Avogadro's number. You've probably been sitting there today thinking about Avogadro's number, haven't you? Did you know Avogadro's number is really big? It's 6.02 times 10 to the 23rd. That means you put 23 zeros after the 6.02, and it's a huge number. Did you know if you had Avogadro's number of pennies and gave them equally to all the 6 billion people on the earth, everybody would be a trillionaire? Avogadro's number is really, really big. Did you know if you had that many sheets of paper and stacked them up, you could go all the way to the moon and back about 20,000 times? Avogadro's number. Boy, that's a lot of things. God had to make a lot of things to make Avogadro's number. You say, wow, that's big. Did you know if you have 1 tablespoon of water, you have Avogadro's number of water molecules in there? 6.02 times 10 to the 23rd. Did you realize every one of those water molecules is identical? Every one of those water molecules is doing exactly what God created it to do? Did you know that took a whole lot of care for God to do that? Have you ever tried to make two things the same? You have a hard time. But God made all things like that the same, beyond human comprehension. Boy, did you know God spent a whole lot more time making you than he did a water molecule? Did you ever think he had everything under control when he created you? Did you think he had something for you to do and he created you to do it? Are you doing it? This is Pete Cowling.
2: 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Never neglect private Bible reading. Like prayer, you need to have a time that you set aside for the purpose of reading God's Word. When you read, remember that God is speaking to you and that you are to believe and act upon what He says. Don't just read your Bible for the sake of reading. Read it for the sake of knowing God. You find Him in the pages of the Bible. In fact, you cannot know God apart from His Word. Jesus said in John 5:39, "Search the Scriptures, for in them ye think ye have eternal life, and they are they which testify of me." 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
7: For years, as I read my Bible, I have simply written down whatever I noticed or thought. I have then taken those written thoughts and have produced these radio spots. So please allow me, I'd like to share another idea on how you can get a consistent, workable, daily Bible time. I believe that the Bible pattern is to meet God at the start of our day in the morning. Genesis 19:27 says that Abraham got up early in the morning to the place where he stood before the Lord. 1 Samuel 1:19 says, "They rose up in the morning early and worshiped before the Lord." I could easily list another dozen verses that teach we ought to meet God in the morning. Common sense tells me the same thing. If my Bible time is in the morning and I get up late or have to get to work early or something, I can still find time later in the day. If my time for God's Word is before I go to sleep and I have a very hectic day or an emergency comes up, it's very likely that I'll go to bed and will have gone 24 plus hours without any Bible. At least read some of your Bible in the morning and pray some then too. You can have a consistent daily Bible life. Something to think about.
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0: there are over 300 prophecies in the Bible fulfilled by Jesus. Amazing Alan will now illustrate the odds of those prophecies coming true.
1: How am I going to do that when I'm strapped to the propeller of an airplane with a milkshake in my hand?
0: The probability of Jesus fulfilling all those prophecies is about the same as Alan being able to drink that milkshake without spilling a drop.
1: Okay, you're talking about specific prophecies, right? Like being betrayed for 30 pieces of silver, or being born in Bethlehem.
0: That's right, Alan.
1: Well, I don't get it. All those prophecies are nearly impossible to fulfill. Drinking this milkshake is a piece of cake.
0: Right. Let's go.
1: Okay.
0: Contact.
1: Contact.
0: Oh, looks like Alan dropped his milkshake.
1: There's no place like home.
0: Jesus said that no one can go to God except through him. No person in history has the qualifications to make that claim except Jesus.
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3: May I ask you a serious question? Maybe the most important question you could ever be asked. It has to do with the reality of life and death and what will happen to you when you die. Can you honestly say that you know for certain where you will spend eternity? Before you dismiss the question, I beg you, don't turn away from such an important matter. Would you consider for just a moment what the Bible, God's words to man, tells us? The Bible teaches us that in the beginning, God created the heavens and the earth. His power is so wonderful that all he had to do was speak, and things came into being. He created this world and everything in it. On the sixth day of creation, he made man and breathed life into man. God placed the man, Adam, and the wife that he gave him, Eve, into a perfect garden called Eden. They were free to enjoy the fruit of the garden. There was only one rule, to not eat the fruit of a particular tree. Their disobedience made them sinners, and because we are sons and daughters of Adam and Eve, we too are sinners by nature. Romans chapter 3 verse 10 say, "As it is written, there is none righteous, no not one." Romans chapter 3 verse 23 tells us, "For all have sinned and come short of the glory of God." We are all sinners. I do not say that to condemn you. The truth is, we are already under condemnation for our sin. I share this news with you because those in danger need to be warned. If you die as a sinner, the Bible is very clear that the penalty is separation from God, forever in the lake of fire and brimstone. Romans chapter 6 verse 23 begins with, "For the wages of sin is death." Revelation chapter 20 verse 14 says, "And death and hell were cast into the lake of fire. This is the second death. And whosoever was not found written in the book of life was cast into the lake of fire." As sinners, we do not deserve heaven. We cannot earn heaven. No matter how much good we try to do, we are already damaged by sin, and that is damage that we cannot repair or make right on our own. All men are sinners, and all men must die because of sin. Romans chapter 5 verse 12, "Wherefore, as by one man sin entered into the world,

0: world and death by sin, and so death passed upon all men, for that all have sinned. Adam's sin has gotten all of us into a world of trouble, but just as his sin has damaged us all, there is one whose life can make us new and acceptable to God. That one man is Jesus Christ. Jesus Christ is God come in the flesh, born of a virgin, so that he would not be a son of Adam, but the Son of God. He is perfect and holy, and yet his life was given for us on the cross as our substitute. His death was the payment for our sin. Only he could make the payment for us because he had no payment to make for himself. Romans chapter 5 verse 8 tells us, "But God commendeth his love toward us, in that while we were yet sinners, Christ died for us. He made a full payment for your sin." And then after 3 days, Jesus arose from the dead. He conquered sin and death so that never again could it enslave us and take us to hell. Again, Romans chapter 6 verse 23 says, "For the wages of sin is death, but the gift of God is eternal life through Jesus Christ our Lord." Eternal life is a gift paid for by Jesus. It's freely available to anyone who will receive it. The way to receive that eternal life is by believing. It is faith, not our works, that God exchanged for righteousness. The Apostle Paul wrote in Ephesians chapter 2 verse 8, "For by grace are you saved through faith, and that not of yourselves. It is the gift of God, not of works, lest any man should boast." God takes our work out of salvation so that we cannot depend on ourselves to be saved. We have a choice to accept or reject his offer of eternal life. Nobody can make the choice for you. Each man, woman, and child must decide for themselves if they will or will not be saved by believing on Jesus Christ. Jesus did everything for you. There is nothing for you to do but believe it. That belief is called repentance in the Bible. It is a change of mind or change of belief. Whatever it is you have been trusting, beside Jesus alone, cannot save you. You need to change your belief to be only Jesus. His death, burial, and resurrection alone can purchase your salvation. There is no church or religion that can save you. There is no amount of good works that can save you. There is no amount of money that can buy your salvation. Salvation is not based upon your race, finances, or education. Everyone has to get saved the same way, rich or poor, healthy or sick, wise or unwise. It is only through Jesus Christ that anyone can be saved. Acts chapter 4 verse 12 in our Bible says, "Neither is there salvation in any other, for there is none other name under heaven given among men whereby we must be saved." My friend, if you have made a decision to put your trust in Jesus only to save you, would you do that right now? We do not know when we will die, but we will die, and then it will be too late. Would you now accept Jesus Christ as your personal Savior? He loves you and wants to save you today. He did for you what you cannot do for yourself. Will you receive his gift of eternal life?
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3: Philippians 2:5 tells us, "Let this mind be in you, which was also in Christ Jesus." What is the mind of Christ? Resignation. Luke 22:41 says, "And he was withdrawn from them about a stone's cast, and kneeled down and prayed, saying, Father, if thou be willing, remove this cup from me. Nevertheless, not my will, but thine be done." Daniel Webster defines resignation as quiet submission to the will of providence, submission without discontent, and with entire acquiescence in the divine dispensations. This is a Christian resignation, meaning it is the willing surrender of one's will to God's will, not with reluctance, but with contentment. Jesus was nearing the cross and crucifixion upon it. Prior to that, he would face the betrayal of one of the men he had just spent 3.5 years with, a man he had trusted. He would be arrested, falsely accused, endure a sham trial, beaten without mercy by Roman soldiers, mocked and ridiculed by his own countrymen, spat upon and cursed by the people he came to save, stripped of his clothing and nailed to a cross of wood to hang in humiliation as people stared at him. Worse than all of that, the Father, too holy to look upon sin, would turn his back upon his own Son as Jesus became sin for all men and tasted death for all men. The eternal dying. The horror of it. Yet it was the Father's will, and for Jesus nothing mattered more. He was resigned to do the Father's will, even if it meant death. Philippians 2:8 says, "And being found in fashion as a man, he humbled himself and became obedient unto death, even the death of the cross." Could it be said of you that nothing matters more than the Father's will? We are to have the mind of Christ, and that mind includes resignation.
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4: This is A Light for Your Pathway, the daily reading of a proverb. All scripture portions are from the King James Version of the Bible. And now, today's proverb. Today's Light for Your Pathway comes from Proverbs chapter 25. These are also Proverbs of Solomon, which the men of Hezekiah, king of Judah, copied out. It is the glory of God to conceal a thing, but the honor of kings is to search out a matter. The heaven for height, and the earth for depth, and the heart of kings is unsearchable. Take away the dross from the silver, and there shall come forth a vessel for the finer. Take away the wicked from before the king, and his throne shall be established in righteousness. Put not forth thyself in the presence of the king, and stand not in the place of great men. For better it is that it be said unto thee, Come up hither, than that thou shouldest be put lower in the presence of the prince whom thine eyes have seen. Go not forth hastily to strive, lest thou know not what to do in the end thereof when thy neighbor hath put thee to shame. Debate thy cause with thy neighbor himself, and discover not a secret to another, lest he that heareth it put thee to shame, and thine infamy turn not away. A word fitly spoken is like apples of gold and pictures of silver. As an earring of gold and an ornament of fine gold, so is a wise reprover upon an obedient ear. As the cold of snow in the time of harvest, so is a faithful messenger to them that send him, for he refresheth the soul of his masters. Whoso boasteth himself of a false gift is like clouds and wind without rain. By long forbearing is a prince persuaded, and a soft tongue breaketh the bone. Hast thou found honey? Eat so much as is sufficient for thee, lest thou be filled therewith and vomited. Withdraw thy foot from thy neighbor's house, lest he be weary of thee and so hate thee. A man that beareth false witness against his neighbor is a maul and a sword and a sharp arrow. Confidence in an unfaithful man in time of trouble is like a broken tooth and a foot out of joint. As he that taketh away a garment in cold weather, and as vinegar upon nitre, so is he that singeth songs to an heavy heart. If thine enemy be hungry, give him bread to eat, and if he be thirsty, give him water to drink, for thou shalt heap coals of fire upon his head, and the Lord shall reward thee. The north wind driveth away rain, so doth an angry countenance a backbiting tongue. It is better to dwell in the corner of the housetop than with a brawling woman and in a wide house. As cold waters to a thirsty soul, so is good news from a far country. A righteous man falling down before the wicked is as a troubled fountain and a corrupt spring. It is not good to eat much honey, so for men to search their own glory is not glory. He that hath no rule over his own spirit is like a city that is broken down and without walls. We trust that the power of God's Word on today's edition of Light for Your Pathway was a blessing. Tune in again to Light for Your Pathway.
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6: 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God bless you all.

When I read my Bible every day, I have pen and paper at hand, and I simply write down whatever I notice or think as I read. Those written thoughts are the seeds for these radio spots. Many of you have told me that they're very helpful to you, so if you'll allow me, I'd like to share some ideas on how you can get a consistent, workable, beneficial daily Bible time. I hope they help you. Idea number one, the only tangible thing that God ever gave us is a book. For those of us who speak English, it's the King James Bible. He must want us to read it. All that God has ever done, he's done through his word. He created everything. He

conquer temptation. He'll conquer the earth at his coming with his word. We're born again by his word. His word always was and will never pass away. You could make no more valuable choice for your Christian life than to find ways to incorporate more Bible into your life. Read more, memorize more, hear more preaching, and even read it aloud. Jesus is called the Word of God in Revelation 19. The written Word of God is simply Christ on paper. Something to think about.

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1: Wait until the end of Job's life before you make your judgment. But you know that's true about everybody. Before you judge somebody, let's wait till the end of their life. Before we condemn someone to death, let's let them finish living their life. There could be a great change coming. We just don't see it yet. We don't know. We don't know what God's doing. You know, if you start reading the book of Job, and at some point you can say, oh man, that's horrible, and close the book early and not realize at the end what God does for Job.
2: 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Be patient. To overcome life's challenges, we need patience. We hear of the patience of Job, and his life should encourage us not to quit, but to go all the way to the end.
1: So the first prophet that James, the pastor of the church in Jerusalem, is writing, and the first illustration or prophet he gives to them as an example is Job. And he talks about the patience of Job. Now, the secret of Job, and you read the book of Job, it is a book that's, you got to be careful as you read the book of Job. You have to always pay attention to who's talking, who's doing the talking right now. There's a lot of wonderful sayings in Job, but they're not all accurate. You got to pay attention who's doing the talking. But the secret of Job is looking at his life from beginning to end. You have to look at the whole life of Job to understand Job. You can't just look at one part. You can't just look at the beginning. You can't just look at where everything fell apart and make a judgment there. You have to judge the whole life to understand Job. Right? When we talk about Job, it's the whole life. You can jump into his life at any point and try to make a judgment, but you'll be incorrect in your judgment until you read all the way to the end, and then it makes sense what happened to Job. In other words, wait until the end of Job's life before you make your judgment. But you know that's true about everybody. Before you judge somebody, let's wait till the end of their life. Before we condemn someone to death, let's let them finish living their life. There could be a great change coming. We just don't see it yet. We

0: don't know. We don't know what God's doing. You know, if you start reading the book of Job, and at some point you can say, oh man, that's horrible, and close the book early and not realize at the end what God does for Job. You know, his friends came and prejudged him. But what you'll find is that if Job had quit before the end, he would have missed out on the happiness that came through enduring with patience. When we read Job, yes, he went through a whole lot of trouble. He lost his health. He lost his children. He even lost, you know, the faith of his wife in looking at, you know, is this worth it or not? Just curse God and die, Job. Just get it over with. Put yourself out of this misery. You know, not understanding what God was doing. Maybe herself even wondering, why is this happening to him? His friends, so-called, came and they started questioning, hey, Job, what'd you do wrong? This is something, you must have done something bad for all these bad things to happen to you. He didn't do anything bad. He wasn't being punished. But they didn't know that. They didn't know what God was doing. They had no idea. If you didn't have the first chapter of Job to read and know why it was happening, you would think the same thing. Man, he must have done something wrong for all these bad things to happen to him. If you didn't know about the conversation the devil had with God about Job and how God said, hey, have you considered my servant Job? God's the one who brought him up. It wasn't even the devil's idea. It was God's idea. Whew. But if you didn't know that, you'd say, oh man, Job must have been a bad guy. But if he had quit, he would have missed out on the joy and the happiness that came at the end. And that's why James says, hey, consider or you let Job be an example to you.
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0: we must grow and produce. 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
1: You're listening to a portion of a message preached at International Baptist Church, Dumaguete, by Pastor Randy DeMova. Bearing fruit. God not only expects us to grow, but to bring forth fruit unto Him. He wants us to abide in Him and to walk in the Spirit in order for us to be fruitful.
0: The fruit that God is looking for when He comes to inspect, like in Jesus' parable, when the man came and said, "Hey, I want some figs from my fig tree," and he couldn't find any figs there. After he was patient for a little while, but he said, "Oh, you know what? Cut that tree down. That tree is not producing anything. I'm expecting figs. I'm getting no figs. Cut it down." There was someone saying, "Lord, one more year? Would you give me a little more time? Let's see if we can make it produce. Let's give it a chance before we just cut it down. Because once you cut it down, it's never going to produce anything. But we can try a little bit longer to see. Maybe it will start producing." And this man, and he said, "Okay, but when I come back next year, there better be figs on that fig tree, or that's it. It's history. It's going to be firewood." And so we need to understand that God expects for us to be not just growing, but producing the fruit that He's looking for. Not just any fruit, but what fruit is He looking for? Ephesians chapter 5, look at verse number 8. "For ye were sometimes darkness, but now ye are light." Right? This is the difference between being lost, unsaved, and now you are saved. Before you knew Jesus Christ as your Savior, you were in darkness, but now ye are light in the Lord. Walk as children of light. Verse 9, "For the fruit of the Spirit is in all goodness and righteousness and truth, proving what is acceptable unto the Lord." So if we're only growing in number, and we should grow in number, the pandemic time really made it more obvious to me. You know, when we first started the church here a little more than 12 years ago, you better believe it, every Sunday I wanted to know the attendance. I was looking at the attendance. The next Sunday, were we up or down? Next Sunday, were we up or down? Next Sunday, were we up or down? I mean, the attendance was, it was exciting days, and we were reaching, and boy, but I was paying a lot of attention. Are we growing in the next year? How are we doing compared to last year? And I'm watching that growth. When a pandemic comes, I stopped looking at the attendance. We started back, and I didn't even really think about attendance when we opened back. People were coming. I was just like, "Good, it's good to see people in church again. It's good to see the building filled up." But I really wasn't even paying attention to what the number, the count. Once in a while, I say, "Brother Tata," I mean, on a day it looked really full. I think I went to Brother Tata one morning and said, "Hey, what was the attendance, man? I'm curious, you know." And he told me, but I just don't pay super close attention now. But what I was watching was other kind of growth. Through the pandemic time there where we could not do the normal, I watched some of you grow in so many other ways. Or those who are here, where maybe you started bearing fruit. Not just numerical, but other fruit that God is also looking for. And I want us to see that this morning. If we're just growing in number, we're failing. A church that just keeps growing in number, that's impressive if all you're looking at is a big tree. But if you're wanting fruit from that tree, the size of the tree is not what's impressive. It's the fruit of the tree that feeds you. We must grow and produce. Not fruits unto death, that's fleshly works, but fruits unto life. Spiritual works, because the Spirit gives life. I want us to grow and produce so that we're not just a bigger church cumbering the ground.
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2: If God has adopted you, you are now a child of the King. You're royalty. You're an heir. Then why on earth would you turn away from that and go back to the world and settle for what the world, the crumbs and the garbage that the world offers?
3: You're listening to a portion of a message preached at International Baptist Church, Dumaguete, by Pastor Randy DeMovo. Beggar no more. Your Heavenly Father does not want you to act like a beggar and beg from this world. He takes care of His own better than anyone or this world can.
2: He was willing to take what was normally swept away. He was willing to eat what was considered trash or garbage. You wouldn't go to the restaurant and order that off the menu. Could I just have some crumbs? You don't pay for that. You don't sit there and wait for the waiter or waitress to bring that to you. Nobody would do that. But this man, as a beggar, he wasn't saying, can I have the nice stuff? He said, I'll be satisfied with just the crumbs. Beggars can't be choosers. Beggars settle for whatever they can get. And that's why Paul asked the question in astonishment, how turn ye again to the weak and beggarly elements? If you've been made a son of God, if God has adopted you, you are now a child of the King. You're royalty. You're an heir. Then why on earth would you turn away from that and go back to the world and settle for what the world, the crumbs and the garbage that the world offers? If God has offered you so much good, why would you turn away from that and say, no, I still want the crumbs that fall? God says, you can sit at the table. Amen? Amen. No, I just want the crumbs that fall. And Paul's thinking, who does that? Why would you do that? He calls these things, these elements, beggarly. God doesn't expect or desire that His children be beggars. Take your Bible with me. Go to Psalm 37. Psalm 37, verse number 25. David writes, I have been young. Any of you been young? Everybody, right? And now am old. Any of you old? But notice what he says. I have been young and now am old. He says, I've lived a long time. I've seen a lot. Yet have I not seen the righteous forsaken, nor his seed begging bread. He says, I've lived a long time. Can I tell you, can I testify? Can I tell you from experience what I have learned, what I've noticed? The righteous are not forsaken. God takes good care of the righteous. And his seed isn't begging bread. The seed of the righteous, they're not beggars. They're cared for. God takes good care of them. Now, hear me tonight. God does not want his children being beggars. The righteous shouldn't be begging. I tell our staff who go sometimes and to purchase things. And early days of our church, I had to really drill this. I don't think I have to say it as much anymore, I don't think. But I had to just insist, don't go ask for a discount just because we're a church. Don't go and say, oh, it's for the church. Can we have a discount? We're not beggars. God's children aren't beggars. Now, somebody says, oh, this is for the church, and they offer a discount, they want to be charitable, fine. We're not to be beggars.
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12: 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Good to be with you on this Thursday morning. Pray that your day is off to a great start as you get headed out the door this morning. It is 7:01, and the current temperature in Dumaguete is at 25.2. We're headed up to a high today of 30.8. That is 87.4 Fahrenheit. Well, we had a wonderful evening here last night as we had our midweek service, prayer time, and our Bible study back again, examining the life of Jesus Christ, and started looking last night, or took the time last night, to examine the parables and why Jesus taught in parables and what those kingdom parables mean to us. And a delightful time, and look forward to our next Wednesday evening where we get to continue further into the life of Jesus Christ. We hope that you can join us for that every Wednesday night here at 6:30 p.m. for Bible study. Well, it is good to be with you this morning, and this would be a great time if you have a song you'd like to hear to go ahead and send in your song requests. 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Well, let's get things started with a song by the Raines family this morning. This is We Need the Church.

And thank you, Emerson Ubas, for that request this morning. 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Good to be with you on this Thursday morning. I do pray that your day is starting very, very, very well. Well, let me ask you this. Have you read your Bible yet today? I pray that you have some time set aside to spend in God's Word, looking for truth and applying that truth in your life. Let me share with you from my Bible reading this morning, today's daily truth. It comes from the book of Acts, chapter 7. I'll send the verse over to the Anchor app if you'd like to follow along with us there. Acts chapter 7, verse number 48. Howbeit the high, Howbeit the Most High dwelleth not in temples made with hands, as saith the prophet. Stephen was not standing before ignorant men. They knew their history. They knew Moses had the tabernacle of witness in the wilderness. They knew David had desired to build a house for God. They knew Solomon had built the temple in his day. But Stephen was pushing a truth they had forgotten while defending the very things that should have pointed them to God. God has never been confined to a building. The tabernacle was not God. The temple was not God. The altar was not God. The sacrifices were not God. They were holy because God required them, but they were never meant to replace him. That is where religion becomes dangerous. A man can defend the place of worship and reject the God who is to be worshiped. He can honor the form and miss the Lord. He can protect the tradition and resist the Holy Ghost. Stephen's message cut so deeply because he was not attacking the temple. He was exposing hearts that had made much of the temple while rejecting the God who was so much bigger than the temple that he could not be contained by it. We must be careful that the things God gives us to do, do not become substitutes for God himself. A church building is a blessing, but God is not bound to the building. A Bible is precious, but carrying one is not the same as obeying it. A ministry can be useful, but the work must never become greater in our hearts than the Lord of the work. The Most High does not dwell in temples made with hands. He's not impressed by religious pride. He's not contained by outward appearance. He looks past the structure, the systems, and the ceremonies, and he sees the heart. Do not let the things connected to God take the place of God. The things God gives us should lead us to him, not take his place in our hearts. Stay with us. We'll be right back after this request that came in from Merle Roshana, God Has Been So Good to Me by the Marshalls.

0: Spaghetti 101.7 FM, and thank you to Jonah May Manlukut for that request this morning. That was Faithman Quartet singing I Have Not Forgotten. And a thank you once again to all of our listeners. You're tuned in here, so 101.7 FM for Good Morning Dumaguete. And a privilege to be here with you once again with Pastor DeMoval. And now to discuss the daily truth from this morning. And it's a very helpful daily truth to me. Especially since there were some questions, meditating on some things personally. And today's Daily Truth really helped answer a personal question that I've been having, Pastor. So I've been thinking about, so many people can be in the right place. So many people, can grow up, once again, hearing truth and being in church. But how come so many people can turn to different directions? And so I seen the Daily Truth this morning that it's not just hearing, not just being in the right place or in a wonderful temple or in a wonderful place, but really what matters to God is our heart. How do we receive those things that we've heard this morning? So it just helped answer some questions in my mind, Pastor, because I know friends and family that they've come to good places like this or went to other churches, but then they end up shifting and going a whole different direction, even though we've been hearing the same things, the same truths, under the same preaching, under the same teaching. But I was just encouraged this morning to see the answer that it's really the heart that God watches for. And one of the statements, Daily Truth this morning, Pastor, right? We can be around the right things and still not be right with God. And so that's what caught my attention this morning, Pastor. I don't want to fall in that place where it just looks like I'm right with God. It looks like I'm doing what a good Christian ought to do, but in reality, my heart is very far away from God. And so that's really what caught my attention this morning, Pastor. Just going through the Daily Truth, it just helped that personal question I've been having, meditating on again. How come people can end up so different, but then also looking to myself that I don't turn away from God and that I just don't look like the professional Christian. I want to make sure that what I profess matches really what's on the inside of my heart, Pastor.
1: We have to always be careful of as believers as we don't let anything take God's place. Good things can take the place of God in our life, and we'll be deceived into thinking that because we have the good things, we have God. There's people, if you think about your daily life, when things are going your way, you think God is blessing you. And when things aren't going your way, you think maybe God is against you or forsaken you, which is not always the case. But we associate things with God. And there are those who, because they have a beautiful church building, they think that God has blessed them, like that they must have God. And maybe the little church down the street that's got the little chapel and not much going there, that maybe God's not with them. And that's so far from the truth. Because God's not contained by a building. God's not contained by the things that we have. He is the one who created all things. The Bible tells us there in Acts, again, chapter 7, verse 48, howbeit the Most High dwelleth not in temples made with hands, as saith the prophet. Stephen goes on to talk about how that they're resisting the Holy Ghost there. There's another verse I was looking for. Give me just a moment here. It's not here in my notes, but when Solomon dedicated the temple in 1 Kings chapter 6, verse 12, he says, concerning this house which thou art in building, if thou wilt walk in my statutes and execute my judgments and keep all my commandments to walk in them, then will I perform my word with thee, which I spake unto David, thy father, God's words to Solomon concerning the temple. But the house mattered, but Solomon's walk mattered more. God was not just concerned about that building, but what it did for Solomon. Solomon himself, because of the building, and it was beautiful, the temple. Solomon could not be compared to anything, but God is greater than the temple, right? It was God who makes the temple special, not the temple that makes God special. And if we're not careful, we can, in our Christian life, get good things, even from God, and they take the place of God. And that's where we get into trouble, because pretty soon the things matter more than the one who can give us those things. And we start to forsake him for the things that have become important to us, more important than the one who gave them. It's a dangerous place, and it's a place that any believer

believer can drift into if we're not vigilant, we're not careful. It's why a daily walk with God is so important, that you have that personal relationship with Him, so that it's not just the things of God that occupy your time that become what your mind is always on. You have to be able to separate the work from the one you're working for. And both are important. Because of the one I work for, the work is important to me. I don't let the work cause the one who I work for to become important, right? You got to get the order right. If you look at your typical job, you're there for a paycheck. You're not there for the boss, right? You go there and you don't really care the boss, his life, and you're not really there to please him or make his life better. The average worker is there to do a job to get a paycheck so he can take care of his own needs. But when it comes to God, we can't have that attitude, right? It's the work of God is important because of God. And we want to do well because of who we're working for. And that's what matters most. But if we just get focused on our work and the church becomes important and the activity of the church and my position in the church, et cetera, et cetera, et cetera, then pretty soon, if you're not careful, you forget who you're working for. And so you don't give it the diligence that it deserves. You don't give it the love that it deserves. You can be going through the motions. And you can claim big things and you can say how important it is because church is important. No, the God of the church is important. And that's why church is important. And we're going to get the order right. Walk with God. Have your walk with Him. Because everything else is just superficial, extra, you might say. But your walk with Him is what keeps it all together, keeps things in the right perspective. We'll be right back after this request that came in. This is Bailey Groves Baptist Church. We believe. Don't go away.

0: Stephen and Whitney Trimble. That's what grace is for here on 101.7 FM, the Anchor Radio. 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Well, Brother Amante, any other thoughts on this morning's Daily Truth?
1: Yes, Pastor. Just thinking about, you know, what impresses God. And so in our eyes, you know, whatever is big and something great and magnificent, siguro, you know, that's what impresses us. But I'm seeing this morning, Pastor, that, you know, what impresses God is not buildings. It's not, you know, religious garments. It's not looking the part, playing the part, but it's having the right heart, having the right kind of faith, and obedience to him is what impresses God. And I know, Pastor, personally, you know, I've been around and I've seen impressive mga buildings, impressive mga places, and it makes you feel so small when you compare yourself to everything that's around you. But I just got to thinking this morning that I should be more impressed with God more than a building and more than just among places, but I want to be impressed with God, and so that should help me to have that personal relationship, a personal walk with Him. And I'm just so convicted this morning, Pastor, when talking about the heart. You know, that's always one thing that we have to keep, Pastor. We always have to keep ourselves open to when God wants to deal with our hearts, right? And when it comes, whenever we hear preaching, whenever we hear teaching, or whenever we come to a daily truth like this, where I just had to check myself this morning, Pastor, and making sure, that is my heart right with God? All right, again, because I could be in the right spot, the right place. I could try to be impressing people with the work that I do. And a lot of people might say, you're doing a good job. But then you look up and you ask God, really, God, am I doing a job that's pleasing to you? Is my heart truly right with you? And so, again, Pastor, it's just that these things that God's working in my heart this morning, that there are some areas that we could always do better as Christians when it comes to trying not to impress people, but making sure that God is pleased with what we are doing. And again, just walking with God, having that good fellowship time spent with Him. And we need it. And He's very wonderful and gracious, and He allows that time together. So just thinking about that this morning, Pastor, where what impresses us is so different compared to what God is impressed by. Again, not being outwardly showy, but it's that heart, and it makes its way outside when it comes to God, Pastor.
0: You know, the question that we have to all ask in our life is not so much, am I impressing or am I pleasing? Am I doing right? Right. If God made us to do His will, and that's to be the number one thing in our mind, am I doing God's will? Am I doing what God wants me to do? Right? Not am I impressing God? Think about this. Anything that you build, you had to do with materials that God created. Right? So why would God be impressed? Right? He's not impressed with men. The legs of a man doesn't impress God. There's nothing about man that's impressive to God. Only that God created us, and God says, yeah, look what I made. But it's because man takes what God has made or created and then does something with it, not impressive to God. You couldn't have done it without Him, right? And when man tries to take the credit for anything, it flies in the face of God. But when our heart is right and we do those things out of a heart for God, then God sees the motive behind what we do, and that's what he's more interested in, not what we do. He could do those, he could speak those things into existence or to happen, but it's the heart behind it that he sees, the effort that we do out of love, or that we, the things we attempt out of our love for him. And that's what he wants, that relationship, that walk with him, that fear of God, that we're consumed and we care about what matters to God. And so important. You know, in our Bible study here last night, going through the parables, of course, the first of the parable of the sower and the seeds, and he goes out, and there's four different types of soil that the seed can fall into, right? The same seed, four different heart conditions. And again, as we talked about last night, as you mentioned this morning, just that keeping the heart. The Bible says, keep thy heart with all diligence. We've got to guard our hearts. And even a Christian who has been in church, loving the Lord, the good soil, we would say, right, that receives the word of God, can become stony, can become full of the cares of this world, the weeds, if you will, that grow up, the thorns around it, or even can become that hard heart that no longer receives the word of God. And well, what a horrible place to be in. But we have to guard our heart. Just because you have a good soil today doesn't mean that soil is going to be good tomorrow. You know, you think of these farmers, they have to keep cultivating the land. It's not just always good. They'll deplete that soil after a while. They've got to, there's just so much work that goes into keeping the soil good. And the same is true about our hearts. We've got to guard our hearts and keep our hearts tender for God. And if we're not careful, we can start to get impressed with what we have done and less impressed with God. And we've got to be very careful about that. We'll be right back.

Thank you for listening to 101.7 FM, the Anchor Radio, Dumaguete. This is Pastor Randy DeMoville, pastor of International Baptist Church here in Dumaguete City. And we do want you to know you are welcome here. We'd love to see you in our next service. 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We hope you'll take advantage of it. Hey, just a reminder, there's a wedding here tomorrow, Friday, June 26, 5:30 p.m., Jason Villarrojo and Renalyn Estrelado will be getting married, and this will be here at the church at 5:30 p.m. Just to remind our folks who know them that might want to show up and encourage them and be a part of their special day here. Well, let me encourage you today. Find someone to share Christ's love with. Someone around you still needs to hear the gospel, and someone near you just needs to be reminded of God's love. Let God use you today to brighten someone else's life. You'll want to stay tuned for Lamplighter Theater coming up next here on the Anchor Radio. And don't forget to join us again tomorrow morning, 7 o'clock, for more Good Morning Dumaguete as we take your song requests and share another daily truth. Again, thank you for listening this morning. It's been our pleasure to spend this morning with you. We pray that you have a great day. We'll see you back here again tomorrow morning. God bless you.

0: Well, hello there. It's good to have you back. You're always welcome here at Lamplighter Theatre. On our last visit...
1: It was Matteo.
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3: But the road, she's a very dangerous at night.
4: Stop! Let her go!
1: Come here, you...
5: Mr. Matteo, mercy, please. We will pay ransom. We will give anything. Only spare my son and me.
6: Is that a waterfall?
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1: His mother has 7 days to win the release of Matteo's son. If she fails, we lose our prisoner.
7: If you attempt to escape, most assuredly I would send a bullet through your head.

0: Create in me a clean heart, O God. 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Amen.
1: Raphael?
0: How have you slept, Signore?
1: I haven't. Not much. I've had a few challenges.
0: I know too well what it is like to wear such fetters. Horace is your name?
1: Yes. Can you free me from these?
0: I cannot. But I can render their effects less painful. This is a healing balm my grandfather taught me how to make. Allow me to apply it to your wounds.
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